0: National Radio News.
1: Hello, I'm Laura Devoy. The federal opposition says it's incredibly concerned by Israel's decision not to pursue criminal proceedings against those responsible for a deadly strike on aid workers in Gaza. Australian Zomi Frankum was among seven World Central Kitchen workers killed in the strike 2 years ago. Overnight, the Israel Defence Forces said it mistakenly believed the vehicles contained Hamas military operatives, but no action would be taken. Shadow Home Affairs Minister James Patterson says Ms. Frankum should never have been killed.
2: It's a tragedy that she was, and it is incredibly concerning to hear this news out of Israel. I'll look forward to receiving a full briefing to understand why this decision was made and the nature of the decision.
1: In a statement, Foreign Minister Penny Wong said the federal government was outraged by the decision. She met with Israel's ambassador Hillel Newman at Parliament House a short time ago. Senator Wong has also directed Australia's ambassador to convey the government's views directly to Israel. Unemployment has risen slightly to 4.5%, seasonally adjusted. New figures from the Australian Bureau of Statistics show a 16,000-person fall in employment in July, while the number of unemployed people rose by 4,000. Hours worked were down. Full-time workers spend 7 million fewer hours working. The ABS says New South Wales and Western Australia were the main drivers of the fall. The eSafety Commissioner says she's shocked adults are able to contact children without consent on an online gaming platform. eSafety says it identified gaps in Roblox's safety systems earlier this year and has since secured a court-enforceable undertaking from the platform to do more to protect children from grooming and sexual exploitation. Julie Inman Grant told the ABC the platform has been a playground for predators.
3: You know, frankly, when we looked closely at the features, we were shocked that you could as an adult, be able to contact a child without parental consent. The company wasn't able to distinguish between adults that were parents and adults that were predators. And the accounts of children weren't protected in the right way.
1: Roblox believes it is meeting its obligations under the Online Safety Act, but has committed to some changes. An elderly couple reported missing in northwest Tasmania has been found. A search has been ongoing since the couple were reported missing on Tuesday evening when they failed to return to a relative's home as planned. Police say the couple were found wet and cold with minor injuries and were being assessed by paramedics. Chinese state media says a space startup company has successfully recovered the first stage of a reusable rocket on land for the first time. The rocket was launched on Wednesday morning. Its booster then made a controlled descent to a landing site. The BBC's Enbarasin Ithirajan has more details.
4: State media described the recovery as a major breakthrough in China's reusable rocket technology. Landspace now joins Elon Musk's SpaceX and Jeff Bezos's Blue Origin as the only private companies to have landed an orbital-class booster. Space experts say the ability to return, recover and reuse a booster is crucial to reduce costs and make it easier to

0: Darul Fatwa dan 2MFM Muslim Community Radio ingin menjemput anda dan keluarga untuk menghadiri acara tahunan yang penuh keberkatan dan gilang gemilang, konsert Maulidur Rasul berbilang budaya, 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
8: هل تبحث عن مستقبل باهي؟

A message of mercy, a legacy of guidance, a way of life that has shaped generations. He is Prophet Muhammad sallallahu alayhi wa sallam. The Islamic Charity Projects Association, under the patronage of Darul Fatwa, proudly invites you to the annual Mawlid celebration. Join us Sunday, the 6th of September, for an inspiring evening of Quran recitation, multicultural and kids club performances, remembrance and reflection at the Whitlam Leisure Centre, 90A Memorial Avenue, Liverpool. Doors open at 3 p.m. with the program starting at 4 p.m. Visit mawlidconcert.org.au for more information. We remember his birth, honour his message and carry his legacy, because upon his way, we

Welcome to the program, dear listeners. In today's program, I will be speaking about one of the miracles of Prophet Muhammad sallallahu alayhi wa sallam. Praise be to Allah, and may Allah raise the rank of Prophet Muhammad and protect his nation from that which he fears for them. I will start by giving a definition of the word miracle. The miracle is an extraordinary act. It is not a usual event that happens in everyday life or to everyone. Miracles are only for prophets and are always in agreement with what they say. So no one can do anything that is equal or similar to a miracle to discredit a prophet. A prophet is known through a miracle. In fact, there has not been a prophet without a miracle. A miracle is a sign which testifies to the truth of the claim of prophethood that a prophet makes. Imam Shafi'i said, "For every miracle Allah gave to the other prophets, he gave Prophet Muhammad a similar or a greater miracle." The scholars reported that Prophet Muhammad sallallahu alayhi wa sallam had more than 3,000 miracles. Among his miracles is the story about the wolf that spoke and testified that Muhammad is the messenger of Allah. Imam Ahmad narrated it from the root of Abu Sa'id al-Khudri with a trustworthy chain of narration. In his narration, Abu Sa'id al-Khudri says, "Once when a shepherd was grazing his sheep in Al-Harra, which is a mountain with black stones next to Al-Madinah, a wolf came to eat one of his sheep. The shepherd stood between the wolf and the sheep to prevent the wolf from attacking the sheep. The wolf sat on his tail and spoke to the shepherd. It said, 'Don't you fear Allah? You prevent me from the sustenance which Allah has prepared for me.' The shepherd said, 'What an astonishing matter. A wolf sitting on its tail and is speaking with the speech of humans?' The wolf said, 'Let me tell you about something more astonishing. The messenger of Allah is between the two harras, telling the people about the news of the previous nations.'" The shepherd took his sheep and went to Al-Madina and put his things in a place in Al-Madina and went to the Prophet sallallahu alayhi wasallam and told him about the story of the wolf. The Prophet sallallahu alayhi wasallam went out to the people and said to the shepherd what means, "Stand up and tell them what you saw." The shepherd told the people about what the wolf said. The Prophet sallallahu alayhi wa sallam said, which means, "This shepherd said the truth. Know that among the signs of the day of a judgment is that the wild animals would speak to people. By Allah, the one who controls my soul, the day of a judgment would not occur until the beasts speak to the people, and the lash of one's whip speaks to him, and the strapper over the slider shoe speaks to the person, and his thighs tell him what his wife did in his absence, that is, if she had committed adultery."

Dear brothers and sisters, this is one of the miracles of Prophet Muhammad sallallahu alayhi wasallam. It consists of an animal speaking and testifying that the Prophet is truthful and that he is the messenger of Allah. It contains also some of the signs of the Day of Judgment. Among these signs is that when the Day of Judgment becomes very close, it becomes a usual thing that the animals speak to the people. Also, that the upper shoe strap of the person speaks to him. Also, the lash of one's whip would speak to him. Also, when he returns to his house, his thigh tells him what his wife did in his absence. This is before the Day of Judgment, which is coming very soon.

Dear brothers and sisters, fear Allah and be prepared for the day of judgment and never waste your time in acts of disobedience to Allah. For indeed, the successful one is the one who does not engage in worldly pleasures throughout his life. Rather, he enlightens his grave with righteous deeds before he is admitted into it. And Allah knows best.

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1: Hello, I'm Laura Devoy. The federal opposition says it's incredibly concerned by Israel's decision not to pursue criminal proceedings against those responsible for a deadly strike on aid workers in Gaza. Australian Zomi Frankum was among seven World Central Kitchen workers killed in the strike 2 years ago. Overnight, the Israel Defence Forces said it mistakenly believed the vehicles contained Hamas military operatives, but no action would be taken. Shadow Home Affairs Minister James Patterson says Ms. Frankum should never have been killed.
2: It's a tragedy that she was, and it is incredibly concerning to hear this news out of Israel. I'll look forward to receiving a full briefing to understand why this decision was made and the nature of the decision.
1: In a statement, Foreign Minister Penny Wong said the federal government was outraged by the decision. She met with Israel's ambassador Hillel Newman at Parliament House a short time ago. Senator Wong has also directed Australia's ambassador to convey the government's views directly to Israel. Unemployment has risen slightly to 4.5%, seasonally adjusted. New figures from the Australian Bureau of Statistics show a 16,000-person fall in employment in July, while the number of unemployed people rose by 4,000. Hours worked were down. Full-time workers spent 7 million fewer hours working. The ABS says New South Wales and Western Australia were the main drivers of the fall. The eSafety Commissioner says she's shocked adults are able to contact children without consent on an online gaming platform. eSafety says it identified gaps in Roblox's safety systems earlier this year and has since secured a court-enforceable undertaking from the platform to do more to protect children from grooming and sexual exploitation. Julie Inman Grant told the ABC the platform has been a playground for predators.
3: You know, frankly, when we looked closely at the features, we were shocked that you could as an adult, be able to contact a child without parental consent. The company wasn't able to distinguish between adults that were parents and adults that were predators. And the accounts of children weren't protected in the right way.
1: Roblox believes it is meeting its obligations under the Online Safety Act, but has committed to some changes. An elderly couple reported missing in northwest Tasmania has been found. A search has been ongoing since the couple were reported missing on Tuesday evening when they failed to return to a relative's home as planned. Police say the couple were found wet and cold with minor injuries and were being assessed by paramedics. Chinese state media says a space startup company has successfully recovered the first stage of a reusable rocket on land for the first time. The rocket was launched on Wednesday morning. Its booster then made a controlled descent to a landing site. The BBC's Enbarasin Ithirajan has more details.
4: State media described the recovery as a major breakthrough in China's reusable rocket technology. Landspace now joins Elon Musk's SpaceX and Jeff Bezos's Blue Origin as the only private companies to have landed an orbital-class booster. Space experts say the ability to return, recover and reuse a booster is crucial to reduce costs and make it easier to put satellites into orbit.
1: Turning to sport, the New Zealand Warriors have re-signed head coach Andrew Webster until the end of 2032. Under the new contract, the 44-year-old will become the NRL club's longest-serving head coach. The Warriors are currently third on the ladder, 2 points behind leaders, the Sydney Roosters.
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step into the world of the beauteous fragrances of celebrating the birth of Prophet Muhammad, peace be upon him, a captivating radio series on 2MFM that takes you on a spiritual journey through the teachings and wisdom of eminent scholars from Ahlus Sunnah wal Jama'ah among the Ash'aris and

Join us as we honor and reflect upon the noble life and profound legacy of Prophet Muhammad sallallahu alayhi wa sallam, guided by the luminous words of those who uphold the truth.

0: I begin with the name of Allah, the Lord of the worlds. I humbly ask him to raise the rank of Prophet Muhammad sallallahu alaihi wasallam and protect his nation from what he feared for them. Dear knowledge enthusiasts, assalamu alaikum and welcome to a journey that will immerse you in the captivating world of clear and pure information and stories. This is 2MFM's exclusive series where we dive deep into the heart of celebrating the birth of Prophet Muhammad sallallahu alaihi wasallam. I, Hajja Karima, am your host, and I am humbled to be your guide on this adventure. Through these series, we will uncover the proofs related to the topics discussed and embark on a voyage that unites us all through the Holy Quran, the hadiths of our master Prophet Muhammad, and the consensus of our scholars. So tune in, turn up the volume, and let the information sweep you away as we journey through the captivating details of each topic. Get ready to hear information that resonates, stories that move, and proofs that connect us all. Welcome to the beauteous fragrance. In the first session, I'll be talking about the meaning and judgment of innovations. According to the Arabic language, the term innovation, in Arabic, bid'ah, refers to any newly introduced matter, one not based on a preceding example. In the religious context, the innovation is any newly introduced matter, one neither mentioned in the Quran nor ordered by the Prophet. Ibn Arabi said, innovations are not dispraised due to the term innovation or its meaning. Rather, innovations are dispraised if they contradict the rules of the religion and if they invite to misguidance. Now, there are two categories of innovations, the innovation of misguidance and the innovation of guidance. Now, the innovation of misguidance is the innovation which contradicts the Qur'an and the Sunnah, whereas the innovation of guidance is the innovation which conforms to the Qur'an and the Sunnah. Now, categorizing innovations into these two types is derived from the hadith of the Prophet narrated by Al-Bukhari and Muslim in their Sahihs from the root of Aisha, in which she said, the Messenger of Allah said,
1: من أحدث في أمرنا هذا ما ليس منه فهو رد.
0: Which means, the matter innovated in our religion, which does not comply with it, is judged as rejected. Muslim narrated this saying of the Prophet with the following words,
1: من عمل عملا ليس عليه أمرنا فهو رد.
0: This means, the one who does something that does not conform to our religion is judged as rejected. This saying of the Prophet, on the one hand, elucidates that it is not just any new matter in general which is judged as rejected, but rather only that new matter which does not conform to the rules of the religion. On the other hand, it is understood if it conforms to the rules of the religion, it is not rejected. Likewise, the same meaning is understood from the saying of the Prophet that was narrated by Muslim in his Sahih from the root of Jarir ibn Abdullah, in which he said, the Messenger of Allah said,
1: من سن في الإسلام سنة حسنة فله أجرها وأجر من عمل بها بعده من غير أن ينقص من أجورهم شيء. وَمَنْ سَنَّ فِي الْإِسْلَامِ سُنَّةً سَيِّئَةً كَانَ عَلَيْهِ وِزْرُهَا وَوِزْرُ مَنْ عَمِلَ بِهَا مِنْ بَعْدِهِ مِنْ غَيْرِ أَنْ يَنْقُصَ مِنْ أَوْزَارِهِمْ شَيْءٍ.
0: This means, the one who innovates a good innovation in Islam shall be rewarded for it, and similarly rewarded when another imitates him in performing that deed, without the reward of the latter being decreased. And the one who innovates a bad innovation in Islam will be sinful for it and will similarly bear a sin when another imitates him in that bad innovation, without any of the latter's sin being listened. In Fath al-Bari, which is Ibn Hajar's explanation of al-Bukhari, the Hafiz Ibn Hajar explained the statements of Ibn Shihab and Abdurrahman Ibn al-Qari, as were reported by al-Bukhari in his Sahih, the chapter on Taraweeh prayers. Ibn Shihab said, "At the time of the death of the Prophet, it was not the practice of the people." Ibn Hajar said this means the people did not pray the Taraweeh prayer in congregation. Ibn Shihab continued to say, "The situation stayed as such during the caliphate of Abu Bakr and part of the caliphate of Umar." Abdurrahman ibn al-Qari said, "I went out to the mosque one evening during Ramadan with Umar ibn al-Khattab. We found the people praying as individuals and in small congregations. Umar said he saw it better if all the people congregate behind one imam, and he congregated them behind Ubay ibn Ka'ab. Then, on another evening during Ramadan, I went out to the mosque with Umar, and we found the people congregating behind one imam. Umar said,
1: 'نعم البدعة هذه.'"
0: And in the narration of Al-Muwatta of Imam Malik, Umar said,
1: "نعمة البدعة هذه."
0: Both narrations contain the word bid'ah, innovation, and mean, indeed, this is a good innovation. The Hafiz Ibn Hajar commented on Umar's statement by saying, "The innovation is a matter which is done without a preceding example. Religiously, it sometimes means a matter done against the sunnah, and as such, the innovation is dispraised. However, to be more thorough, if the innovation falls under what is religiously good, then it is good. If it falls under what is religiously bad, then it is bad. Otherwise, the innovation is permissible, in Arabic, mubah. The innovation can also be classified according to five judgments." He means the judgments pertaining to the doings of the slave, that is, obligatory, recommended, permissible, disliked, or forbidden. Al-Bukhari reported in his Sahih the following saying of Rifa'a al-Zarqi: "One day we were praying behind the Prophet. When he straightened up from ruku', he said,
1: 'Sami'a Allahu liman hamidah.'
0: A man praying behind the Prophet added,
1: 'Rabbana walaka alhamdu hamdan kathiran tayyiban mubarakan fih.'
0: When the Prophet completed his prayer, he inquired about the person who made the addition. When the person identified himself, the Prophet told him,
1: 'Ra'aytu bid'atan wa thalathina malakan yabtadirunaha ayyuhum yaktubuha awwal.'
0: This means, 'I saw over 30 angels rushing to write it down first." The Hafiz Ibn Hajar, commenting on this report in Fath al-Bari, said that it holds the proof that it is permissible to innovate a statement of remembrance, in Arabic, dhikr, during the prayer that the Prophet did not say, as long as it does not contradict what the Prophet had established. Abu Dawood, in his Sunan, reported that Abdullah ibn Umar used to add the words,
1: وحده لا شريك له,
0: in reciting the tashahud, and that he used to say, "I have added that." Imam al-Nawawi, in his book Tahdhib al-Asma' wal-Lughat, said, "Innovation in the religious law refers to innovating a matter that was not done at the time of the Prophet. It is divided into good and bad." The astute Imam Abu Muhammad Abd al-Aziz ibn Abd al-Salam, in his book Al-Qawa'id, said, "The innovation is divided into obligatory, forbidden, recommended, disliked, and permissible. The way to determine the type of innovation is to measure it by the scale of the religion. If it falls under the rules of being obligatory, then it is of the obligatory type. If it falls under the rules of being forbidden, then it is of the forbidden type. By the same analogy, it would be classified as recommended, disliked, or permissible.
2: Ibn Abidin in Radd al-Muhtar said, "The innovation can be an obligatory matter, such as establishing proofs to refute the factions of misguidance, or learning Arabic grammar, which facilitates one's comprehension of the Quran and the Hadith.
0: The innovation can be a recommended matter, such as establishing schools, monitoring stations, and every charitable matter that did not exist at the time of the Prophet. The innovation can be a disliked matter, such as ornamenting mosques. And the innovation can be a permissible matter, such as excessive eating and drinking and lavish clothing." In Rawdat al-Talibin, Imam al-Nawawi said about the supplication of Qunut. He said, "This is what is reported about the Prophet, and the scholars added to it.
1: وَلَا يَعِزُّ مَنْ عَادَيْتَ
0: Before,
1: تَبَارَكْتَ وَتَعَالَيْتَ
0: And,
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0: After it, he proceeded to say, "Our companion said there is nothing wrong with this addition." Abu Hamid and others said it is a light addition. In his book Manaqib al-Shafi'i, Imam al-Bayhaqi narrated the saying of al-Shafi'i. He said, "The innovated matters are of two types. One of them contradicts the book of the Qur'an, the sunnah, the doings or sayings of the companions, or the scholarly consensus. This type is the innovation of misguidance. The other one is the innovation of goodness, which does not contradict any of the aforementioned. This is an innovation which is not dispraised. And Allah knows best." Thank you for joining me on this episode. Stay tuned to listen to the rest of the episodes of The Beauteous Fragrance of Celebrating the Birth of Prophet Muhammad sallallahu alaihi wasallam.
3: Step into the world of the beauteous fragrances of celebrating the birth of Prophet Muhammad, peace be upon him. A captivating radio series on 2MFM that takes you on a spiritual journey through the teachings and wisdom of eminent scholars from Ahlus Sunnah wal Jama'ah among the Ash'aris and the

Join us as we honor and reflect upon the noble life and profound legacy of Prophet Muhammad sallallahu alayhi wa sallam, guided by the luminous words of those who uphold the truth.

and the grim lights of evil faded, with the birth of the finest human, the master of all men, Muhammad, peace be upon him. The universe shone with the brightest lights, and the earth wore its greenest dress, welcoming his much-awaited noble rise, who restored the proper faith and spread the true message of God to the world. You are our shelter when the dim becomes dark.

Who says that men do not cry? And who says that the prophets do not cry? For he is the master of men and the master of the prophets who wept. Our Prophet sallallahu alaihi wasallam did not cry as we do. Rather, his tears came from the tenderness of his heart, from a humble heart that feared its Lord. My believing brother and my believing sister, imagine the day of judgment. Imagine the first moment when you emerge from your grave. Close your eyes and picture the crowds on that day. To your right are countless people. To your left are countless people. In front of you are the people pressed together. A severe crowd, an overwhelming multitude. Imagine the moment when your name is called. What will happen after your name is announced? Will there be disgrace before all creations? Will sins be exposed? Will hidden matters be uncovered? Imagine looking down at your feet amid the overwhelming crowd. You are surrounded by people, and you are afraid. You do not know what will happen nor where to go. Imagine that your name is called and your sins are brought forth. And at that moment, you remember the Messenger of Allah sallallahu alaihi wasallam. You wish that you could call out to him, O Messenger of Allah, help me. O Messenger of Allah, grant me safety. But what if we are not among those deserving of his intercession? What if the Messenger of Allah does not intercede for us? Imagine, my believing brother and my believing sister, the first time you see the bridge, As-Sirat, stretched over hellfire while people cross it. Beneath it are the flames of hell. Horrors, terrors, fear, and disgrace. Imagine placing your foot upon the bridge for the first time. Your heart trembles. Will I cross safely into paradise? Or will my foot slip into hell? Imagine seeing the Messenger of Allah sallallahu alayhi wa sallam on that day. What would you feel the first moment you saw him? In the most difficult of all situations, the day of judgment.

You see the Messenger of Allah sallallahu alayhi wasallam, and it is as though you are saying, O Messenger of Allah, take me by the hand. O Messenger of Allah, be my intercessor on that day. I am from your nation. I loved you. I followed you and I relied upon your promise of intercession. Are you not the one who, when everyone says, myself, myself, says, my nation, my nation? I am from your nation, O Master and Leader. Did you not raise your hands and weep, saying, O Allah, my nation, O Allah, my nation, I am from your nation, O Master and Leader? My beloved ones, the body has a ruler, and its ruler is the heart. If the heart is sound, the body is sound. If the heart is corrupt, the body is corrupt. It is narrated that Abu Bakr once saw some people from Yemen who listened to the Quran and began to weep. He said, this is how we used to be. But then the hearts became tired. The hearts became hard. And here lies the point. Tender hearts cry upon hearing the Quran. Tender hearts cry in prostration out of fear of Allah. Tender hearts cry because of their shortcomings in fulfilling what Allah has commanded. Tender hearts cry because of their shortcomings in avoiding what Allah has forbidden. Tender hearts cry when they remember the beloved Prophet Muhammad sallallahu alayhi wasallam. Yes, who says that men do not cry? The Master of men wept when he feared for his nation. He wept in gratitude to his Lord. He wept during the eclipse prayer. He wept when relatives passed away. He wept when he feared Allah the Exalted. He wept when he heard the Quran. He wept while praying in the depths of the night. Do you know why we do not cry? Do you know why we do not humble ourselves? Because our hearts have become hard, and because they have become attached to this world. My beloved ones, in the blessed month of the Mawlid, we will change our hearts together, Allah willing. We will weep. And if we cannot weep, then we will strive to make ourselves weep until Allah grants us tears, because our leader himself wept. Crying is not a weakness, except when it stems from fear of people. Our leader, the Messenger of Allah sallallahu alayhi wasallam, wept. And what is remarkable is that his tears were a lesson for his nation. Indeed, it is astonishing. He wept, teaching his nation how to weep and when to weep. My beloved ones, a single tear from the Prophet sallallahu alayhi wasallam is more precious than the seas, the rivers, the oceans, and the waves. From the tears of our Prophet sallallahu alayhi wasallam, we learn and we benefit. We ask you, O Allah, to grant us eyes that shed tears out of reverence and fear of you before tears become blood and before bodies are consumed by fire.

Your love is the sweetest. I love you, may I say, forever and a day. The skies and the earth and the whole universe were blissfully adorned the day you were born.

0: A message of mercy, a legacy of guidance, a way of life that has shaped generations. He is Prophet Muhammad sallallahu alayhi wa sallam. The Islamic Charity Projects Association, under the patronage of Darul Fatwa, proudly invites you to the annual Mawlid celebration. 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We remember his birth, honour his message and carry his legacy, because upon his way, we live.
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I'm Mariam and I hope you're having a wonderful afternoon wherever you're listening from.

Whether you're on the road, heading home, at work, or just taking a well-deserved break, thank you for spending part of your day with us.

Dear listeners, before we get into our show, we are in the Mawlid month. So I do want to say Mawlid Mubarak to all the people that are tuning in right now and listening to Let's Talk on 2M FM. I do also want to remind you of the upcoming Mawlid celebration at Whitlam Leisure Centre on the 6th of September. We do want to see you all there, dear listeners. It is at Whitlam Leisure Centre in Liverpool, and the doors open at 3 p.m. And we do want to see everyone there to commemorate the birth of the Prophet Muhammad sallallahu alaihi wasallam.

Stay tuned, dear listeners, because we do have a very interesting topic to talk about today, which is the seerah of the Prophet sallallahu alayhi wa sallam. It is very important to know about it. And joining us in the studio today is Haj Hadi Zaatari, and it's a very interesting topic. So do stay tuned, dear listeners. And we also have our usual Did You Know right after this segment. So please do stay

0: As you said, it's not just a couple of historical major events and that's it. To be honest, when I started to go learn it in detail and take my time in reading the books of the Seerah, it's full with little lessons, little stories that would, number one, humble the person who learns the Seerah. You would be humbled when you see the Prophet sallallahu alaihi wasallam, how he dealt with different people, how he was patient alayhi salam, how the Sahaba loved him and were attached to him, how he dealt with his wife, how he dealt with the kids, full with little stories that would humble you. Number one, it would give you motivations to imitate him. You would be amazed with his kindness, humbleness, and he's the leader of the ummah. But he's so humble, humble.
1: Subhanallah. He has an amazing character. And when someone studies the seerah in detail, it makes them a better person just by studying it.
0: 100%. If a person reads it with an open heart, and his intention is to learn from it, to imitate the Prophet alayhi salam, he would change to another person.
1: SubhanAllah. If someone is listening to the radio today, and that person feels very distant from the Prophet sallallahu alayhi wasallam, maybe they've heard his name their whole life, but they don't really feel that connection, because probably they haven't studied the seerah very properly, for example.
0: Mm-hmm.
1: Where would you tell them to begin?
0: Starting from the stories of the Sahaba, such as Abu Bakr radiallahu anhu, he said, when I was in the immigration, migrating with the Prophet alayhi salam from Mecca to Medina, I would find myself on the right of the Prophet sallallahu alayhi wasallam, on his right. Then I would think maybe the enemies would come from the left, so I would go to the left. Then I would think maybe they would come from behind us, so I would go to the back. Then in front. And he kept on turning around the Prophet sallallahu alayhi wasallam.
1: The way that the companions thought. SubhanAllah, it's different.
0: Very different than us, subhanAllah. Another story, how the Prophet was wearing a helmet and the helmet got stuck into his face because of an injury. And he couldn't take it off. So one of the Sahaba, he tried with his hand, with a stick, and then with his mouth, with his teeth, he grabbed it until he was able to remove it, but he broke his teeth.
1: Yes, subhanAllah.
0: Hala, mean be able to kasir sneno to break his teeth.
1: I don't think anyone would accept that. For
0: the Prophet, they would do and more. Sallallahu alayhi wa
1: sallam.
0: The way as well, when you remember that he, sallallahu alayhi wa sallam, was given a supplication that would be answered. But he said, I kept it for my ummah, for us, for the major sinners on the day of judgment. They need the shafa'ah, they need the intercession of the Prophet sallallahu alayhi wasallam to be safe. So he's thinking of us. The Sahaba thinking of him. When this person who feels this disconnection, he reads the love of the Sahaba to him and how he loves us. And this should change him. Should change this perception.
1: Yeah.
0: The Prophet alayhi salam, he said, اشتقتوا لأحبابي. They said to him, وَلَسْنَا أَحْبَابَكَ يَا رَسُولَ اللَّهِ. He confirmed that they are his ahbab, but he clarified that you are more of you are ashabi,
1: companions.
0: Ahbabi hum alladhina ya'tuna min ba'di, they would come after me, and they would give everything to be able to see me.
1: SubhanAllah.
0: He longed, sallallahu alayhi wasallam, for his beloved ones,
1: for his ummah, the ones that didn't even meet him.
0: The ones whom will give everything to be able to see the Prophet sallallahu alayhi
1: wasallam. When you personally read the seerah, is there a moment that still brings tears to your eyes every time? And what is it about this moment that truly touches your heart?
0: The saddest thing in the seerah, and the one that always touched me, is the story of his death.
1: It's different.
0: SubhanAllah, لأنه ما في بلاء أعظم من there's no

0: مصيبة. 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That he صلى الله عليه وسلم died. He was around them, living with them. They would feel safety. They have a question. They go to him. They need an advice. They would feel safe around him. Then suddenly he's not there anymore. Many couldn't believe. They didn't believe. They couldn't stand up anymore. Some of them, they said in the seerah, they smelled from them a smell as if something being burnt.
1: Wow.
0: Coming from their mouth. And the ulama, the scholars said, this was their kabid boiling from sad
1: from
0: and
1: sadness.
0: Anger. ما تحملوا. يعني everyone as well, I think, know what Umar said as well.
1: I remember when I first heard the story of his death. I was in Lebanon and I was watching Afaq, the play that they did. It was so touching and it made me wake up after that. And it's so important for us to realize all the milestones that happened in the Prophet's life, alayhi salatu wasalam. Because sometimes we're humans, we forget.
0: No.
1: We forget because the world بيشغلنا, يعني, it takes us away, keeps us busy. So it's important to always, حتى if you've taken the seerah before, it's always important to renew your knowledge, renew your love for the Prophet. And that's why the Mawlid is so important. We renew our love for the Prophet every single year.
0: يعني in the story of the death, يعني you would think of how Lady Aisha radiallahu anha, she was taking care of the Prophet alayhi salam. Yes. Then she said the Prophet died sallallahu alayhi wasallam while he was leaning on her chest. And before he died, one of the Sahaba entered, one of the relatives of the Prophet entered alayhi salam to the room, to the chamber. And this Sahabi had a siwak with him. And he couldn't talk. هون كمان بتشوف الحب اللي بين السيدة عائشة والنبي عليه السلام. و how she understands him by just النظرة, but just by.
1: Didn't need to speak.
0: No, he didn't need to speak. She said she saw him looking at the siwak. So she said to him, أتريده? And he just moved his eyes, barely his head, and. She got it and she said, أُلَيِّنُهُ لَكَ. Should I make it softer for you? And then he also nodded. Then she placed it in her mouth and made it soft. Then gave it to him. And that was the last thing he did, sallallahu alayhi wa sallam, siwak. Then Lady Aisha radiallahu anha said, خَفَّتْ يَدُهُ. His hand fell.
1: Wow.
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1: I got goosebumps.
0: It
1: makes you long for the Prophet even more.
0: But then Abu Bakr came, and outside of the chamber, people were in shock. And as I said, some couldn't stand, some. Very different emotions.
1: The leader died.
0: Abu Bakr was able to control the situation. He came, he entered the room of the Prophet sallallahu alaihi wasallam, the chamber of Lady Aisha. The Prophet's face was covered. He uncovered it. He kissed him sallallahu alaihi wasallam. He teared and he said, "Bi abi anta wa ummi ya Rasulullah." Haydi ana al-ibara, "Bi abi anta wa ummi ya Rasulullah." I love it.
1: He has deep. هو
0: هذا أبو بكر انشهر فيها. He was the first one when the Prophet received the revelation. The first Sahabi who went in public and called to Islam was Abu Bakr. They beat him, darbu, and they placed their foot on his face. He was face front to the ground. And the scholar said, تَشَوَّهَ وَجْهُ. يعني his face got deformed. They thought he's dead. He fainted most of the day. Towards the night he woke up. He said, "ما فعل رسول الله?" First thing, where's the Prophet? What did he do? Is he safe? His mother said to him, "Drink and eat." He said, "والله لا أكل ولا أشرب حتى أرى رسول الله صلى الله عليه وسلم." I won't eat or drink until I see him. Then they took him. He couldn't walk. They took him. Two men took Abu Bakr to Dar al-Arqam, where the Prophet was, he saw him, the first thing he said, bi abi anta ummi ya Rasulallah. When you hear this, you would want to say it all the day. Bi abi anta ummi ya Rasulallah. And I wish I can translate it to English properly.
1: I was just going to ask you, can you translate it for us?
0: Literally, it would mean I would sacrifice my mom and dad for you, O Rasulullah sallallahu alayhi wa sallam. Bi abi anta wa ummi ya Rasulullah.
1: Subhanallah, the Prophet sallallahu alayhi wa sallam, he carried the weight of an entire ummah on his shoulders. Despite everything he endured, he never gave up on his people. As you said, what does that teach us about dealing with difficult people in our own lives?
0: That to remain steadfast on being kind to them, don't give up, have an open heart. The Prophet sallallahu alaihi wasallam, when he tried with the people of Mecca for long years, towards the end of his time in Mecca before he migrated, he went to a Taif, an area that is like a mountain, a bit far from Mecca. Try to spread the deen there, hoping that they would support him. He called them to Islam, they harmed him, like Quraysh harmed him. The people of Taif, they also harmed him. They sent their kids to throw pebbles at him and rocks, until his feet bled, sallallahu alayhi wa sallam, his feet. And he went back to Mecca. Sayyidina Jibreel alayhi salam came with the angel in charge of mountains. And the angel of mountains said, if you wish, أطبقت عليهما الأخشبين. If you give the order, I would get two mountains and squash these people in between those two mountains and destroy them. Prophet didn't accept. He said to him, I hope that from their descendants there would be people who would embrace Islam and say La ilaha illallah. And this happened. This happened. Some of the greatest men and women came from At-Taif later on. This would be an answer for this question. Have an open heart. Hope that inshallah Allah will make situation better, and rely on him subhanahu wa ta'ala, even if this person is difficult, not accepting to listen to you, doesn't accept an advice, you stay the same, and inshallah you wish for the best.
1: Inshallah. We have hardships in our lives, and sometimes we complain on the smallest hardships.
0: Yeah.
1: And then we read about everything that the Prophet sallallahu alaihi wasallam lost. He lost his parents, he lost his wife, he lost his uncle Abu Talib.
0: He supported him a lot. No.
1: So how should reflecting on his life change the way that we see our own trials?
0: Reflecting on his life makes you realize, as you said, that he lost people whom he loved and people whom he wished goodness for, such as Abu Talib. He lost all his kids except Fatima, who died after him. He lost Ruqayya. She was married to Uthman. Then after her, in the 9th year after Hijra, he lost Kulthum. He lost Ibrahim, and he teared when he buried him. He cried when he buried him. He lost many Sahaba, such as Julaybib, and he said, Julaybib minni wa ana minhu. That's an example of Sahaba.
1: He lost Hamza. Yeah.
0: Hamza, his uncle, and he was extremely sad when he lost him. Then you remember what was revealed to him. فَإِنَّ مَعَ الْعُسْرِ يُسْرًا إِنَّ مَعَ الْعُسْرِ يُسْرًا. And to remain sabr, patient, such as, exactly how the Prophet sallallahu alaihi wasallam was. So all these lessons or all these calamities and hardships that happened to him, he was born as an orphan, his mom passed away, his uncle Abu Talib was supporting him, passed away, and his most beloved wife, Sayyida Khadija al-Kubra, radiallahu anha, He didn't love any other wife similar to her. She was the most, and he explicitly said it. he said it to Aisha that he loves Khadija the most. She's the one who supported him the most. She's the one who first, she believed in him immediately. All these stories makes you reflect and understand that our trials and our calamities are like nothing.
1: Nothing compared to what the Prophet went through. That's a good reminder to always remind ourselves that what the Prophet went through is way more hardships than what we went through. He lost his whole, everyone he loved, he lost them except Fatima.
0: He taught us, sallallahu alayhi wasallam, that in worldly matters, you don't look up, you look down, which means you don't look at the one who has more money than you.
1: Mm.
0: You look at the one who has less. Health-wise, you don't look at the one who has
1: better health.
0: Better health. Look at the one, if you have two legs,
1: look at the one
0: some has
1: none.
0: One
1: yeah.
0: or none.
1: Yeah.
0: If you have one, look at the one who has none. Mm. Health, money, belongings, beauty, houses and the like. Always in everything in life, look down. As for deen wise, you look up.
1: Mm.
0: You look at the one who's doing better than you.
1: Yeah. Has if the Prophet sallallahu alaihi wasallam he walked into our homes today as a guest, what do you think would make him smile, make him happy, and what do you think would make him upset?
0: Allahumma salli ala Sayyidina Muhammad. It would make him very happy to see that this family are obedient, are advising each other bil ma'roof, with goodness, are doing the obligations, avoiding the sins. I think he would be happy to see that the father and the mother named their son Muhammad, Abdullah, firstly Abdullah, Muhammad, Ibrahim, such names, Hamza, Ali,
1: not other names.
0: Like some. Now, there's a trend that they name either new names, they come up with new names, or they name some names that are not
1: Islamic names,
0: or that this mom and dad named their daughter Khadija, Aisha. This would make him happy 100%. And as well, that this little boy, for example, in the house, he's wearing a qalansuwa. This little girl, she's holding a siwak. The father made adhan and said, "Dear Allah, we need to pray together." They're living on the sunnah. I think this would make him very happy. On the other hand, if he entered a house and find it really as if disconnected from Islam, as in there are many Muslims, you enter their house, you don't find a mushaf. You don't find a mushaf in the house. Ignorance. Their kids doesn't know how to pray.
1: Doesn't know anything about.
0: It happened. It happened in Lebanon. They told us a person died. They found his kids at the door of the mosque. They said to him, "Come in. We need to pray the funeral prayer. We're waiting for you."
1: Mm.
0: He said, "I don't know how to pray." And this person who's standing at the door or outside, he's in his 40s.
1: Mm.
0: He's not a kid.
1: Subhanallah.
0: He never learned how to pray.
1: How much is he missing out?
0: Then they took his father to the grave and they buried the father. They said Al-Fatiha. Everyone raised his hands to recite Al-Fatiha. Mm. He didn't know what to recite.
1: Subhanallah, that just shows how important it is to teach your children from ever since they were young about Islam, about prayer, about the Prophet.
0: No.
1: All this is important
0: He mentioned, alayhi salam, that there's three ways for a person to keep on getting rewards while this person is in the grave.
1: Mm.
0: One of them is waladun salih yad'u lahu. Waladun salih yad'u lahu. Obedient child. Whether boy or girl, يدعو له, making dua for this father or mother. This child won't be salih if he didn't learn.
1: Exactly.
0: You need it's to learn to become Salih. Yeah. And it's the parents' responsibility, 100%. No.
1: If you had just 5 minutes to introduce someone to the Prophet sallallahu alaihi wasallam, not through facts, but one story from the seerah, which story would you choose and why?
0: I would elaborate. I would give one story, but one story of how the Prophet was as a father and how he was as a husband and how he was as a friend.
1: I think our listeners would like to hear that.
0: And to be, yani, heke, not take long, but as a father, if you want just to think, heke, how when Fatima used to enter the house, he used to stand up for her. Allah, when Shufia, where did you see such thing?
1: Yeah, it's you can't find it now.
0: as a husband, how he used to nickname his wives, and ya Aish to Aisha, you know, to make her happy. How he raced with her. And on purpose lost, yeah, to make her happy, as a father-in-law, to Ali. Ali, yeah. Ali, he was talking to a lady, and this lady said to Ali, "I heard that the Prophet want to give Fatima, yani, for marriage. Yani, Fatima is now in an age suitable for marriage. Why you don't go and ask for her?" So Ali said, I don't have anything. I don't have anything to go and ask for her hand. She said to him, no, I'm sure the Prophet would accept. Go and ask. So Ali went to the Prophet sallallahu alaihi wasallam, and he said, I felt the aura of the Prophet alayhi salam. فأفهمتو. أفهمتو means I couldn't speak.
1: خلاص like.
0: His presence, his aura. So the Prophet said to Ali, why did you come here? Alaka haja? Is there, do you have any need? So Ali said, fasakattu. I didn't talk. Then the Prophet repeated the same question. Why did you come? Alaka haja? Is there a need? He said, fasakattu. I couldn't talk. Then
1: again.
0: Then the Prophet said to him, I think you came to ask for Fatima for marriage, isn't it? And Ali said, yes, this is why I came. And then the Prophet said, and what do you have to offer as a dowry? Ali said, nothing. So the Prophet said, I gave you a shield one day. What happened to it? And Ali was talking to himself. He said, and this shield was Hatima. Hatima means so heavy and so cheap. He said to the Prophet, I still have it. He said, I give you my daughter for marriage, and this is a dowry.
1: Wow, so simple.
0: So simple. Then he said to Ayman, go prepare Fatima. She prepared Fatima. And then he said to Ali, prepare yourself. And if they bring Fatima, don't do anything until I come. Then Ayman arrived. So Ali was on one side of the room and Fatima was on one side of the room. The Prophet came, alayhi salam. And he said to Fatima, come close to me, O daughter, and bring water with you. He poured water on her front side. And he said, Allahumma inni u'idhuki wa dhuriyataki min ash-shaytanir rajim. Or I ask Allah to protect you and your offspring from the devil. Then he said to her, Adbiri, turn. Then he poured water on the backside and he said the same thing, asking Allah to protect her and her descendants. Then he said to Ali, Taqaddam, come to me. He did the same thing. He's taking care of them. Sallallahu alayhi wa sallam. And then he, yani, left them. That's how he was as a father-in-law. As a friend, also with Ali, how it can be as a friend or as a father-in-law. Ali once had it happens between husband and wife sometimes. They might have a dispute. So Ali left the house and went to the mosque, was laying down on the floor. And then the Prophet searched for him. He found him. He found that there's turab on him. Soil, because he's sleeping on the floor.
1: He's sleeping on the floor.
0: He said to him, "Qum abaturab." Send up. how he was with the weak. He saw the Sahaba laughing at the legs of Ibn Mas'ud. He stopped them. He didn't accept. And he said, قَدَمَا Ibn Mas'ud خَيْرٌ عِنْدَ اللَّهِ مِنْ جَبَلِ أُحُدْ. Yani those legs you're laughing at are heavier in the judgment of Allah, in the scale, than the mountain of Uhud. He supported the weak. To Julaybib, who was also weak, he wasn't pretty, he didn't have family, he didn't have father to support him, clan, he was very poor. He said to him, I will search for a wife for you. أنا أزوجك. He used to ask him, لِمَا لَا تَتَزَوَّجْ, why you don't get married? And he used to say to the Prophet, مَنْ يُزَوِّجُنِي, يعني who would give me his daughter?
1: Yeah.
0: I have nothing. Until he said to him, أَنَا أُزَوِّجُكَ. And truly, he went sallallahu alayhi wa sallam and found him a wife. So he didn't leave them. There's many stories with the enemies. When he came back to Mecca after a decade or after a while, he came back to Mecca, Quraysh found that the Muslims are large in number. He said to them, what do you think I'll do to you? They said to him, they know him. With everything they did, they still know him. They said, أخٌ كريم وابن أخٍ كريم. They know that he's Kareem, that he's generous.
1: His character was known to the Muslims and the non-Muslims. He was known.
0: He said to them, اذهبوا أنتم طلقاء. Go, أنتم طلقاء. You're free, go. These stories are enough for a person to learn who's the Prophet sallallahu alayhi wasallam.
1: You know, Hajj Mawlid reminds us that the Prophet sallallahu alayhi wasallam, he was sent as a mercy to mankind. When people leave a Mawlid gathering tonight, what do you hope they take home besides beautiful recitation and reminders?
0: I hope that they take more attachment to the Prophet sallallahu alayhi wasallam, longing for him, thinking about him. We heard of many people after Mawlid, attending Mawlids, they would see the Prophet in the dream sallallahu alayhi wasallam. They would think of him more. They would think of him more and more, and then they would see him in the dream. They would make Salat ala Nabi more and more, and then they would see him in the dream.
1: But so, how can someone see the Prophet in just by thinking about him and learning about his seerah and all that?
0: Of
1: all
0: course. You would be consumed by thinking about him. And this is how you would see him, and making lots of Salat ala Nabi sallallahu alayhi wa sallam. And then it happens. But if someone, he sleeps thinking of worldly things, of Facebook and TikTok and I don't know, a game and soccer player and worldly man, normally he would see those things.
1: Is there a certain dhikr that a person can do constantly to see the Prophet?
0: Allah, there is one of the ulama from Ash-Sha'rani. He said, Allahumma salli ala ruhi Muhammadin fil arwah wa ala jasadihi fil arsad wa ala qabrihi fil qubur wa ala alihi wa sahbihi wa sallim. And he mentioned a certain number. I don't remember now how many.
1: Well, when you remember, inshallah, you can let us know, inshallah.
0: Inshallah.
1: Well, that's amazing to know that. We know how to achieve seeing the Prophet in our dreams, but there's just what is stopping us from achieving that?
0: Consumed by dunya, being consumed by his love and thinking about him.
1: If every listener could leave today remembering just one thing about the Prophet sallallahu alaihi wasallam, something that could genuinely change the way that they live tomorrow morning, what would you want that one thing to be?
0: After thinking of this question, I would say I can't answer this one. This one, you to say one thing and it's about the Prophet.
1: Too limiting.
0: So I would say to you, how? I can't. His generosity, his character, how he was so loving to the ones he loved, so caring, thinking of them, and many, many of those qualities: trustworthy, truthful, beautiful, handsome, alayhi salam. It's hard. This is
1: hard
0: a very
1: limited to one thing.
0: To remember one thing about the Prophet. Once you say to me, think of one thing about the Prophet, millions of things come to mind. And then to narrow it down in my head to one, I can.
1: So is there a message that you want to leave the listeners with this Mawlid?
0: This Mawlid and every Mawlid, inshallah, should be a motive for us. And this is the reason, one of the main reasons why we do the Mawlid. Izhar al-hub lin-Nabi sallallahu alayhi wa sallam. Show your love to the Prophet sallallahu alayhi wa sallam. Think of him. Thank Allah for sending Sayyidina Muhammad sallallahu alayhi wa sallam as a mercy lil-alameen for us.
1: Imagine
0: your life without the Prophet sallallahu alayhi wa sallam, without this knowledge that came to us because of the Prophet sallallahu alayhi wa sallam. Think of paradise. Think of paradise, Al-Jannah, and the rivers in Al-Jannah, and the trees of Al-Jannah, and the enjoyment in Al-Jannah. That's what's waiting for us, inshallah. And what's waiting for us is him being there as well, sallallahu alayhi wa sallam. Al-Jannah, ما بتستاهل؟ بلا بتستاهل. بتستاهل. والنبي عليه السلام بيستاهل. We should show our love to the Prophet sallallahu alayhi wa sallam. Chant and be happy and make praises. Say lots of praises about the Prophet sallallahu alaihi wasallam. Give the Prophet used to give.
1: Give in
0: charity. Feed anyone.
1: In love of the Prophet.
0: Lillahi ta'ala, hubban bin Nabi sallallahu alaihi wasallam. Zayinu, put decorations. Why not? What's wrong in this? There's nothing wrong in this.
1: You're just showing your love for the Prophet alayhi salatu wasalam.
0: It's a set of praised things. It doesn't become something bad. Praise.
1: Quran, madih, religious lessons, talking about his seerah, all these things.
0: Equals
1: Mawlid.
0: Big praise thing. Mawlid. You know. And join Mawlid. Come to the Mawlid.
1: Are you going Hajj?
0: I'm going to the central one, the big one in Wicklam Center, 6th September. We're ready, inshallah, 3 p.m. I'm going to make sure I booked as well.
1: Yes, make sure you book the listeners.
0: To make sure I have a seat.
1: Because otherwise, if they don't book, they might not get a seat.
0: Sah, and I enjoy attending and watching the kids and how they perform.
1: There's going to be something very special this Mawlid.
0: I can't tell you. I don't know about this. I know I'm preparing a group of kids.
1: No.
0: Inshallah. I'm sure, but every year, this beautiful community of ICPA, all the affiliations with them as well, who helps in managing and organizing this great Mawlid. There's always something new.
1: Sallallahu alayhi wa sallam. The Nabu really seeking blessings from the Prophet's head.
0: You're looking at something from his body. Sallallahu alayhi wa sallam. Kullu baraka. Huwa Nabi alayhi sallam. Kullu baraka.
1: All of him is blessings. Sallallahu alayhi
0: wa sallam. Hala shufi. And see like the mood after doing this segment, I'm way more happy now.
1: Because we're talking about the Prophet. Me too. The stories that you said.
0: You're so Anjad, happy.
1: It put a smile on my face.
0: Alhamdulillah.
1: Barakallahu feek. Akramakillah.
0: It was very nice. And hopefully we'll see you next time, inshallah.
1: Inshallah. Barakallahu feek.
0: Assalamu alaikum.
1: Alaykum assalam.
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1: Thank you so much for that, Hajj Hadi. I hope that our listeners really did love this episode, and I hope that we inspired people that are listening to learn about the seerah of the Prophet sallallahu alayhi wa sallam. This is جميل الجمال. Coming up next on Tom FM is our Did You Know segment.

Dear listeners, here's today's Did You Know? Did you know that although the Prophet sallallahu alaihi wasallam was an only child, he wasn't raised completely without brothers and sisters? Now you might be thinking, hang on, I thought he didn't have any siblings. Well, by birth, that's true. The Prophet sallallahu alaihi wasallam was the only child of his mother Lady Amina, but he did have siblings through breastfeeding, which is a recognized family relationship in Islam. Here's how it happened. The first woman to breastfeed the Prophet sallallahu alaihi wasallam was a woman named Thuwayba. She cared for him for a short time after he was born, before Halima Sa'diya came to nurse him. Now, here's the interesting part. Before nursing the Prophet sallallahu alaihi wasallam, Thuwayba had already breastfed Hamza ibn Abd al-Muttalib. Yes, the Prophet's own uncle. That means Hamza wasn't just his uncle by blood, he was also his brother through breastfeeding. How amazing is that? Thuwayba also breastfed Abu Salama, making him another one of the Prophet's brothers through breastfeeding. Then, when the Prophet sallallahu alaihi wasallam was about 2 months old, he went to live with Halima Sa'diya, who became his well-known nurse. Halima already had children of her own, Abdullah, Unaysa, and Ash-Shayma. They all became the Prophet's siblings through breastfeeding. In fact, Ash-Shayma was especially close to him. Historical narrations tell us she would carry him, look after him, and spend time caring for him as they grew up together. It's a beautiful reminder that Islam places a great value on the bonds created through breastfeeding. These relationships are recognized as true family ties with rights and responsibilities that are respected, just like many blood relationships. So next time someone asks if the Prophet sallallahu alaihi wasallam had any brothers or sisters, you can tell them, not by birth, but through breastfeeding. Yes, he had brothers and sisters who shared a special bond with him. And that's your Did You Know?

I do want to say a big thank you to Hajjad Izzatari for joining me in the studio today and sharing his knowledge about the seerah of the Prophet sallallahu alaihi wasallam and the importance of learning that seerah. We are reaching the end of our program, dear listeners, so I am going to leave you with this inshuda, this madih, Qamar Rasulullah. This is by Al-Firqa.

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1: Hello, I'm Laura Devoy. The federal opposition says it's incredibly concerned by Israel's decision not to pursue criminal proceedings against those responsible for a deadly strike on aid workers in Gaza. Australian Zomi Frankum was among seven World Central Kitchen workers killed in the strike 2 years ago. Overnight, the Israel Defence Forces said it mistakenly believed the vehicles contained Hamas military operatives, but no action would be taken. Shadow Home Affairs Minister James Patterson says Ms. Frankum should never have been killed.
2: It's a tragedy that she was, and it is incredibly concerning to hear this news out of Israel. I'll look forward to receiving a full briefing to understand why this decision was made and the nature of the decision.
1: In a statement, Foreign Minister Penny Wong said the federal government was outraged by the decision. She met with Israel's ambassador Hillel Newman at Parliament House a short time ago. Senator Wong has also directed Australia's ambassador to convey the government's views directly to Israel. Unemployment has risen slightly to 4.5%, seasonally adjusted. New figures from the Australian Bureau of Statistics show a 16,000-person fall in employment in July, while the number of unemployed people rose by 4,000. Hours worked were down. Full-time workers spend 7 million fewer hours working. The ABS says New South Wales and Western Australia were the main drivers of the fall. The eSafety Commissioner says she's shocked adults are able to contact children without consent on an online gaming platform. eSafety says it identified gaps in Roblox's safety systems earlier this year and has since secured a court-enforceable undertaking from the platform to do more to protect children from grooming and sexual exploitation. Julian Mangrant told the ABC the platform has been a playground for predators.
3: You know, frankly, when we looked closely at the features, we were shocked that you could as an adult, be able to contact a child without parental consent. The company wasn't able to distinguish between adults that were parents and adults that were predators. And the accounts of children weren't protected in the right way.
1: Roblox believes it is meeting its obligations under the Online Safety Act, but has committed to some changes. An elderly couple reported missing in northwest Tasmania has been found. A search has been ongoing since the couple were reported missing on Tuesday evening when they failed to return to a relative's home as planned. Police say the couple were found wet and cold with minor injuries and were being assessed by paramedics. Chinese state media says a space startup company has successfully recovered the first stage of a reusable rocket on land for the first time. The rocket was launched on Wednesday morning. Its booster then made a controlled descent to a landing site. The BBC's Enbarasin Ithirajan has more details.
4: State media described the recovery as a major breakthrough in China's reusable rocket technology. Landspace now joins Elon Musk's SpaceX and Jeff Bezos's Blue Origin as the only private companies to have landed an orbital-class booster. Space experts say the ability to return, recover and reuse a booster is crucial to reduce costs and make it easier to put satellites into orbit.
1: Turning to sport, the New Zealand Warriors have re-signed head coach Andrew Webster until the end of 2032. Under the new contract, the 44-year-old will become the NRL club's longest-serving head coach. The Warriors are currently third on the ladder, 2 points behind leaders, the Sydney Roosters.
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0: A message of mercy, a legacy of guidance, a way of life that has shaped generations. He is Prophet Muhammad sallallahu alayhi wa sallam. The Islamic Charity Projects Association, under the patronage of Darul Fatwa, proudly invites you to the annual Mawlid celebration. 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Doors open at 3 p.m. with the program starting at 4 p.m. Visit mawlidconcert.org.au for more information. We remember his birth, honour his message and carry his legacy, because upon his way, we live.
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11: 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Oh, Muhammad.

0: Dear listeners, you are tuned to Sydney's Muslim Community Radio on 92.1 FM. Coming up is an English lecture for Sheikh Ibrahim Shafi'i, in which he explains verses from the Holy Quran.
1: Bismillah ar-Rahman ar-Rahim. 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All praise is due to Allah, and may Allah raise the rank of Prophet Muhammad, peace be upon him, and protect his nation from that which he fears for them. Dear brothers and sisters in Islam, let us first have the proper intention in our hearts to attend the lesson for the obedience of Allah subhanahu wa ta'ala. The Prophet, peace be upon him, said in the hadith, خَيْرُكُمْ مَنْ تَعَلَّمَ الْقُرْآنَ وَعَلَّمَهُ, which means the best amongst you is the one who learns Al-Qur'an and teaches it to others. In learning the Qur'an, the meanings of the verses of the Qur'an, one would have more fear of Allah subhanahu wa ta'ala in his heart. And when he's reciting Qur'an, he can have that humbleness in his heart, that fear of Allah in his heart, as he is understanding what he's reading. We started explaining Surah At-Takwir, which was revealed to Prophet Muhammad sallallahu alayhi wa sallam when he was in Mecca. And it is comprised of 29 ayahs. We did mention that this surah talks about the great events that are going to take place on the Day of Judgment. And for that reason, Prophet Muhammad sallallahu alayhi wa sallam said what means. The one who desires to envision the Day of Judgment, let him recite Surah At-Takwir. So when you recite this surah and you understand the meaning of this surah, as if you are seeing the Day of Judgment before your eyes. We'll summarize briefly what we have explained so far, then we continue and finish the meanings of this surah, insha'Allah. Allah Ta'ala said, Bismillah ar-Rahman ar-Rahim, إِذَا الشَّمْسُ كُوِّرَتْ, meaning when the sun loses its spacious light and darkens out. وَإِذَا النُّجُومُ كَدَرَتْ, and when the stars scatter and 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And those are the favorite types to people. They will be left abandoned, neglected, because people are overwhelmed with the events of the Day of Judgment. وَإِذَا الْوُحُوشُ حُشِرَتْ, and when the beasts are herded together for requital, وَإِذَا الْبِحَارُ سُجِّرَتْ. 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He, Jibreel, is obeyed by the angels of the sky and entrusted with the revelation. Now we'll continue. وَمَا صَاحِبُكُمْ بِمَجْنُونٍ. And this is a conjunction to the reply statement of the swearing by in Ayah 19. It means, O people of Mecca, unlike the lies the blasphemers fabricate, Muhammad is not insane. Rather, he is undoubtedly truthful. May Allah reward him greatly for what he gave his nation. And Allah subhanahu wa ta'ala used that term, صاحبكم, وَمَا صَاحِبُكُمْ بِمَجْنُونَ. صَاحِبُكُمْ, it doesn't mean he's an accepted companion to you, no. وَمَا صَاحِبُكُمْ, meaning the one that you know very well. He was raised amongst you in Mecca. People of Mecca, the non-believers, knew Prophet Muhammad sallallahu alaihi wasallam very close because he was raised amongst them. Even before he received the revelation at the age of 40, he was known to the people of Mecca as what? The truthful and the trustworthy. So they used to call him the truthful, the trustworthy. That's why when Prophet Muhammad sallallahu alaihi wasallam was instructed to announce the call to Islam to all the people of Mecca, to announce it in public to everyone, he went up to the Mount of As-Safa and he called the people of Quraysh, saying to them, O people of Quraysh, "Oh, people of Quraysh," they came to the Prophet. Then he said to them, "See if I tell you now that an army is planning to attack you, and they are behind this mountain. They're very close to you now. Would you believe me?" And they said to him, "Of course we believe you. We have never experienced you lying to us." So he was known as the truthful and the trustworthy. They all said to him, "Of course we believe you. We have never experienced you lying to us." Then he said, "Then know that I'm the messenger of Allah sent to you by the truth." Then Abu Lahab, his uncle, was the first one to express his enmity against the Prophet. And he said to the Prophet, "Tabban laka, ali hadha jama'tana," as if he's saying, "Damn you, for that reason he gathered us to tell us that you are the messenger of Allah." And Allah revealed this surah to the Prophet, "Tabbat yada abi lahabin wa tab, ma aghna anhu maluhu wa ma kasab, sayasla naran zata lahab, wa mra'atuhu hammalat al-hatab, fi jidiha hablum min masad." So the Prophet was known to the non-believers of Mecca, people of Quraysh, by his truthfulness and trustworthiness. So Allah said, "Wama sahibukum," meaning Muhammad, the one that you know very well, who was raised amongst you, and you never experienced him lying or being dishonest to any of you. He's not an insane person. He's not majnoon, meaning insane. And majnoon, in Arabic, it means the one whose mind is veiled. The one whose mind is veiled means it's absent. And the one whose mind is absent is what? Crazy. Insane. So Allah subhanahu wa ta'ala is scolding the people of Quraysh in this ayah by their accusation for the Prophet as being an insane person. So Allah swore by the stars that recede, by the planets that run their course then hide, by the darkness of the night, by the light of the dawn when it breaks, by all these, that Prophet Muhammad sallallahu alayhi wa sallam is truly a messenger of Allah. He's not an insane person. وَلَقَدْ رَآهُ بِالْأُفُقِ الْمُبِينِ. And this ayah refers to Prophet Muhammad sallallahu alayhi wa sallam when he saw Jibreel alayhi salam in his original form, having 600 wings. And that was the first time Prophet Muhammad sallallahu alayhi wa sallam sees Jibreel in his original form. He was in Mecca, in a place called Ajiyad. Jibreel used to come to the Prophet in the shape of a man, one of the companions, in his shape. And he used to deliver the revelation to the Prophet sallallahu alayhi wa sallam. And the Prophet used to take from him. Sometimes he used to hear voice without seeing Jibreel alayhi salam, and he would understand the revelation and deliver it and convey it to people. Jibreel came this time to the Prophet and said to him, "Ask Allah that you may see me in my original form." Then the Prophet supplicated to Allah to enable him to see Jibreel in his original form, having wings. Jibreel disappeared. Then he came from the eastern horizon with 600 wings. Prophet Muhammad saw Jibreel alayhi salam blocking the whole horizon. Now as he was coming closer and closer above him, he blocked the whole horizon. When the Prophet saw that, the Prophet fainted. Then Jibreel came back to the human shape, because angels, as we mentioned before, are not males nor females. However, they might come in the shape of males without the private parts and the inner parts, just the outer shape. So he came back to the human shape and he hugged the Prophet sallallahu alaihi wasallam, and the Prophet woke up. And the Prophet said to Jibreel, "O Jibreel, I haven't thought that you are created with that greatness in size." Then Jibreel alayhi salam said to him, "Allah created 600 wings for me, and I only extended 2. So all what you saw covering the whole horizon, blocking the whole horizon, 2 wings extended, not the 600. Then he said to him, "And Allah created my brother Israfil," that's another angel who blows in the horn, "with 600 wings. Every wing is equivalent to the 600 of mine." So that was the first time Prophet Muhammad sallallahu alaihi wasallam sees Jibreel in his original form. He saw him the second time during the night of Al-Isra and Al-Mi'raj at Sidrat Al-Muntaha, that big tree that starts in the 6th sky and goes up to the 7th sky. The Prophet saw Jibreel alayhi salam there with his wings extended, and Jibreel came closer and closer to the Prophet, but the Prophet did not faint that time. That was the second time Prophet Muhammad sees Jibreel in his original form. He did not faint. Why? Because as you know from the story of Al-Mi'raj, that his chest was cut open and a container filled with water from paradise, filled with wisdom, put and poured inside his chest. So his heart was strengthened to be prepared to see these wondrous creations of Allah in the upper world without fainting. That's why the Prophet did not faint at that time. Jibreel came closer and closer until the distance between Jibreel and the Prophet was less than 2 cubits. Less than 2 cubits. And the Prophet did not faint at that time. But the first time in Mecca, he fainted. And that's the meaning of the ayah, وَلَقَدْ رَآهُ نَزْلَةً أُخْرَىٰ عِنْدَ سِدْرَةِ الْمُنْتَهَىٰ. It means indeed Prophet Muhammad sallallahu alaihi wasallam has seen Angel Jibreel for the second time at Sidrat al-Muntaha. The first time was in Mecca. So Allah Ta'ala said, وَلَقَدْ رَآهُ بِالْأُفُقِ الْمُبِينِ. Indeed, verily, undoubtedly, Prophet Muhammad sallallahu alaihi wasallam saw Jibreel in his original form with 600 wings in the horizon. وَمَا هُوَ عَلَى الْغَيْبِ بِضَنِينَ. Muhammad sallallahu alaihi wasallam is not a miser in conveying what was revealed to him. Also, this ayah was recited bidhanin instead of bidhanin, meaning the accused. So it could have 2 meanings based on the 2 different recitation of this ayah. وَمَا هُوَ عَلَى الْغَيْبِ بِضَنِينَ. He is not a miser in conveying what has been revealed to him, meaning the Prophet does not hide anything from the revelation. He tells everything that is revealed to him. And also to read it in a different way, it would mean Zanin, the accused, meaning you accuse him with these fabrications and he is clear of all your accusations. وَمَا هُوَ بِقَوْلِ شَيْطَانِ الرَّجِيمِ. Contrary to the false claim of the blasphemers of Quraysh, the Quran is not the word of one of the devils pelted away with meteors uttering through the tongue of Muhammad sallallahu alayhi wa sallam. It was narrated that the devils would go up, fly close to the first sky. They go above the clouds and they listen to the angels when they are talking amongst each other about what's going to happen during this year. They mention few things about a person who's going to get sick, a person who's going to get cured, a person who's going to die, a person who's going to get born, and so on. As they are talking to each other about these things, the devils try to get some of the information by eavesdropping and listening to the angels talking about these things. Now, when the angels see these devils eavesdropping, they throw them with the meteors. And if they get hit and stricken with any of them, that devil either dies or becomes unconscious from that hit. Now you might see at night these shooting stars. And some people, they say, make a wish. What's make a wish? To do with the angels throwing these things at the devils who are eavesdropping, trying to get some of the information from the angels. That's why I would like to warn you against this manner, that some people might go to the fortune tellers, they call them, or soothsayers, or other imposters, to tell them about their future. They would ask a person of those imposters, what do you think? Should I marry that girl? Should I accept this business? Should I do this and that? Now that fortune teller might tell this person something that could be true, that could be true about him. This could be because that imposter has a type of connection with the devils who eavesdrop and get some of the information, then they go back to this imposter and they feed him with this information, and as the Prophet said sallallahu alaihi wasallam, they add to it 100 lies. But unfortunately, those ignorant people who go to the fortune tellers, the fortune teller might tell him 99 lies. But if he mentions one thing true to that person, then that person starts believing in him. Yeah, but he mentioned 99 lies. He told you many lies, wrong things. Just because he mentioned one thing true about you, you believe him? Plus, some of those imposters, the devils communicate with your qareen. You know, the qareen, the devil, that is always with you. الَّذِي يُوَسْوِسُ فِي صُدُورِ النَّاسِ. That's al-qareen, that is with you all the time. So he knows basically your name, he knows about your life, he knows many things about you. So that devil communicates with your qareen and he gets some of the information. So he would leak this information to this devil, and the devil will leak it to that imposter. Then that imposter would say to you, your name is such and such. You have a wife, you have two children, your son is sick. Then that person becomes stunned. He would say, how did he know about all these things? Just to make him believe that this person has the ability, wal-iyazu billah, to know about al-ghayb, the unforeseen. And the Prophet sallallahu alayhi wa sallam said in the hadith, man ata arrafan aw kahinan fasaddaqahu bima yaqul faqad kafara bima unzila ala Muhammad. Whoever goes to those fortune tellers and those who tell about the lost and stolen items, and he believes that they know the unforeseen al-ghayb, then this person has committed blasphemy. Because Allah said in the Quran, قُلْ لَا يَعْلَمُ مَنْ فِي السَّمَاوَاتِ وَالْأَرْضِ الْغَيْبَ إِلَّا اللَّهِ. Allah is the only one who knows about the whole unforeseen. Prophet Muhammad sallallahu alayhi wa sallam doesn't know about the whole unforeseen. What he told us about is what Allah revealed to him about few things from what's going to happen on the day of judgment. The Prophet sallallahu alayhi wa sallam doesn't know about the whole unforeseen. And in the hadith narrated by Al-Bukhari, it states that on the day of judgment, the Prophet sallallahu alayhi wa sallam will be on his basin, Al-Hawd, and will he see some people from his nation that he used to know. Then he will see that they are getting pushed away from him. Then he would say, those are my followers, my companions. And it will be said to him, you don't know what they have done after your death. So this shows that the Prophet doesn't know about the whole unforeseen. After the death of the Prophet, some of those who used to be with the Prophet committed blasphemy. Even from amongst those who used to write down the revelation, they committed blasphemy. They apostatized. They left Islam. And as Suyuti mentioned them, that three amongst those who used to write down the revelation apostatized after the death of the Prophet. Then one of them came back to Islam. So what does that show? That the Prophet sallallahu alayhi wa sallam doesn't know about the whole unforeseen. That's not belittlement to the Prophet, because he's a creation. He is a creation. He's not God. Whoever says that Prophet Muhammad sallallahu alayhi wa sallam knows everything that Allah knows, he's associating a partner with Allah. That means he's saying that the Prophet has an attribute similar to the attribute of Allah. And that's blasphemous. And it's not an excuse for some to say, yeah, but the difference is that the knowledge of Allah is an attribute that Allah deserves for himself. However, the knowledge of the Prophet, they say, is granted to the Prophet by Allah subhanahu wa ta'ala. So they say, Allah knows about everything by his eternal knowledge, the attribute of Allah, and Muhammad knows about everything by the knowledge Allah granted him. This is not an excuse for them. Still, by saying that Prophet Muhammad sallallahu alayhi wa sallam knows everything that Allah knows, that's blasphemous. That's associating a partner with Allah. That's shirk. It was narrated in the hadith that once Prophet Muhammad sallallahu alayhi wa sallam lost his camel. He lost his camel and he couldn't find it. Then the non-believers came mocking the Prophet, degrading him, belittling him. They said to him, You claim that you receive revelation and you don't know where you lost your camel? And the Prophet said to them, I don't know except what Allah subhanahu wa ta'ala made me able to know. And go and you'll find it in that place. Upon that moment, Jibreel came down and told him where that camel was. So he said to them, I don't know except what Allah subhanahu wa ta'ala taught me. And you'll find it in that place. And they went and they found it there. The Prophet doesn't know the unforeseen. He knows what Allah subhanahu wa ta'ala taught him. So when the Prophet taught about the imposter that will emerge before the day of judgment, about Ya'juj and Ma'juj, Gog and Magog, about the fire, about some other signs of the day of judgment, about what's going to happen on the day of judgment, he told them only what Allah subhanahu wa ta'ala revealed to him. So he doesn't know the whole unforeseen. Allah is the only one who knows the whole unforeseen. Allah said in the Quran, عَالِمُ الْغَيْبِ فَلَا يُظْهِرُ عَلَىٰ غَيْبِهِ أَحَدًا. Allah is the one who knows about the whole unforeseen, and Allah does not give this knowledge to anyone, not even the angels. There are types of enjoyments in paradise that Prophet Muhammad sallallahu alayhi wa sallam was not informed about. In the hadith, Qudsi hadith, Allah subhanahu wa ta'ala said, أَعْدَدْتُ لِعِبَادِيَ الصَّالِحِينَ مَا لَا عَيْنٌ رَأَتْ وَلَا أُذُنٌ سَمِعَتْ وَلَا خَطَرَ عَلَىٰ قَلْبِ بَشَرٍ. Allah has prepared in paradise for the pious believers what an eye has never seen and what an ear has never heard of and what a person could never imagine. So even Prophet Muhammad sallallahu alaihi wasallam doesn't know about these types of enjoyments in paradise. Even those in charge of paradise, the angels, do not know about that type of enjoyment in paradise that Allah prepared for the pious believers. So Allah is the only one who knows about the whole unforeseen, al-ghayb. قُلْ لَا يَعْلَمُ مَنْ فِي السَّمَاوَاتِ وَالْأَرْضِ الْغَيْبَ إِلَّا اللَّهِ. Allah is the only one who knows about the whole unforeseen. So وَمَا هُوَ بِقَوْلِ شَيْطَانِ الرَّجِيمِ. Everything that Prophet Muhammad sallallahu alayhi wa sallam conveys to people is not from the words of the devil uttered by the tongue of the Prophet, never. Because in the past, they used to have idols, and sometimes the devil would talk in that idol to tempt people, to misguide them. That's why they used to worship them. And the wife of Abu Lahab, once when Prophet Muhammad sallallahu alaihi wasallam stopped receiving the revelation for a period of time, she said to him, I can see that your devil has left you and abandoned you, meaning not talking on your tongue anymore, because they used to believe that devils can come and talk on the tongue of people. Now this could happen, but not for the prophets. It's impossible to happen to the prophets because they convey the revelation they receive from Allah subhanahu wa ta'ala. So وَمَا هُوَ بِقَوْلِ شَيْطَانِ الرَّجِيمِ, meaning this Qur'an that the Prophet is conveying to you are not the words of the devil uttered by the tongue of Prophet Muhammad sallallahu alayhi wa sallam. فَأَيْنَ تَذْهَبُونَ. What a great ayah. فأين تذهبون? What other route would you follow but the Quran, which provides the guidance and soundness? And this ayah shows that the blasphemers strayed by the fabrications about the Prophet. One time they attributed to him insanity, another time soothsaying, and other than that. And the Prophet ﷺ is clear of their accusations. Meaning, if you don't follow the guidance of the Quran, where are you going to find the guidance? فَأَيْنَ تَذْهَبُونَ Where you can seek this type of guidance except in the Quran. إِنْ هُوَ إِلَّا 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straight path by embracing Islam, and they will indeed benefit from it. And for those who did not embrace Islam, they did not benefit from the Quran. So the Quran contains preachment, guidance to people. All those who accepted the Quran and they believed and they embraced Islam, they benefited by the guidance and the preachment of the Quran. But those who refused to follow Islam, they did not benefit by its guidance. Then in the following ayah, Allah subhanahu wa ta'ala elucidated that the slave's will of embracing Islam is only by the will of Allah subhanahu wa ta'ala. Allah said, وَمَا تَشَاءُونَ إِلَّا أَن يَشَاءَ اللَّهُ رَبُّ الْعَالَمِينَ So in هُوَ إِلَّا ذِكْرٌ لِلْعَالَمِينَ The Quran is preachment for the creation, for whomever willed to embrace Islam and benefit by the guidance of the Quran. وَمَا تَشَاءُونَ إِلَّا أَن يَشَاءَ اللَّهُ رَبُّ الْعَالَمِينَ You shall not will for yourselves to be on the straight path by embracing Islam unless Allah eternally willed that for you. Allah made it known that the guidance to the good ending is only by and in accordance with the will of Allah subhanahu wa ta'ala. وَمَا تَشَاءُونَ إِلَّا أَن يَشَاءَ اللَّهُ رَبُّ الْعَالَمِينَ So Allah attributed the will to them, and Allah subhanahu wa ta'ala showed that the will is subject and it's under the will of Allah subhanahu wa ta'ala. Meaning, if it comes in accordance with the eternal will of Allah subhanahu wa ta'ala, then it will be fulfilled. Otherwise, it won't. So you have a will to do something, but are you going to be able to do it? That is subject to what? To the eternal will of Allah subhanahu wa ta'ala. Meaning, had Allah willed for you to achieve this matter, you would be able to do it. Otherwise, you won't. I'll give you an example. For those who are studying for the HSC, you might be studying all night. Then you stop at 3 o'clock in the morning. You say, I'm very tired now. I want to get 100% tomorrow. You have that will to do very well in the exam. Then you get very tired. You say, I'll sleep for 2 hours. Then I'll wake up and revise. Then go well prepared for the exam. You sleep and you don't wake up. You miss the whole exam. You get a 0 for it. So you were expecting 100, you lost the 10 on the left, got 0. Why you got 0 in the exam? And you had the will to get 100? Because Allah did not will for you to do the exam, to sit the exam. So you will to sit the exam and to get 100%, but because Allah did not will for you to get it, You miss them. Any reason could happen to you by the will of Allah subhanahu wa ta'ala. That's why they say in the Arabic slang, أنت تريد وأنا أريد والله يفعل ما يريد. You will and I will, but in the end, what Allah willed will happen. That's why, brothers and sisters, we as Muslims, having the correct belief in Allah and His Messenger in our hearts, if you want to do something, what do we say? Inshallah. I'm going to do this, inshallah. Why you always say inshallah? Because if it comes in accordance with the eternal will of Allah subhanahu wa ta'ala, you will achieve it. You will do it. But if not, you won't be able to do it. And that's the meaning of the ayah. وَمَا تَشَاءُونَ إِلَّا أَن يَشَاءَ اللَّهُ رَبُّ الْعَالَمِينَ. Meaning you have a will, but your will is under Allah's will.

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This ayah means, even if Allah sends the angels to them and the dead speak to them, and even if Allah assembles everything in front of their own eyes, they still would not believe unless Allah willed for them to believe. What would prevent them from believing? The will of Allah. So whoever believed, believed by the will of Allah. And whoever disbelieved, he disbelieved by the will of Allah subhanahu wa ta'ala. That's why the believer would look at himself and he would appreciate this great endowment bestowed upon him by Allah subhanahu wa ta'ala by guiding him to the right path. Look how many people are there around the world. How many billions? Allah subhanahu wa ta'ala chose you amongst these billions to be a believer. You thank Allah subhanahu wa ta'ala. Before Allah created humans and jinn, Allah created paradise and hellfire. Because Allah knows by His eternal knowledge, and Allah willed by His eternal will that some of His slaves will be believers and others will be disbelievers. Allah created paradise for the believers and hellfire for the disbelievers. Allah created Satan, and Allah knows that Satan will be the head of blasphemy. But Allah created him because Allah did not will for all the slaves to be believers. And that's confirmed in Surah Yunus, ayah 100 as well. وَمَا كَانَ لِنَفْسٍ أَن تُؤْمِنَ إِلَّا بِإِذْنِ اللَّهِ. This ayah means no soul can believe except by the will of Allah. And Allah Ta'ala said, إِنَّكَ لَا تَهْدِي مَنْ أَحْبَبْتَ وَلَكِنَّ اللَّهَ يَهْدِي مَنْ يَشَاءُ. Which means, O Muhammad, you cannot create guidance in the hearts of whomever you call to Islam. Rather, Allah is the creator of guidance in the hearts of whomever He willed. The Prophet conveyed the religion of Islam, called people to Islam, but did everyone the Prophet called to Islam embrace Islam? No. The Prophet called his uncle to become a believer. He refused. He refused. He did not embrace Islam. Suraqa ibn Malik, who chased the Prophet sallallahu alayhi wasallam when he immigrated to Medina, and he caught up to the Prophet, and the Prophet saw him, and that one was riding a horse, and the legs started sinking in the sand. The Prophet said to him, Aslim. He said, no, I won't embrace Islam. But I promise you, I won't tell the people of Quraysh about your place. He saw the miracle in front of his eyes, and he did not embrace Islam. After 8 years, he embraced Islam when the Prophet conquered Mecca. So why he didn't embrace Islam when the Prophet called him to embrace Islam, when the Prophet showed him a miracle? Because Allah did not will for him to embrace Islam at that time. He was blocked from embracing Islam. Allah Ta'ala said, أَفَلَا يَتَدَبَّرُونَ الْقُرْآنَ أَمْ عَلَىٰ قُلُوبٍ أَقُفَالُهَا. Don't they think of the meanings of the Quran? أَمْ عَلَىٰ قُلُوبٍ أَقُفَالُهَا.

But the fact is, many hearts are locked. Like there is a deadlock on it. So it's not open. They are not open to embrace Islam. Locked. Once this ayah was recited in the presence of Umar ibn al-Khattab radiallahu anhu. And subhanAllah, he had a little child sitting with him. Then that little child said to Umar ibn al-Khattab, O Amir al-Mu'mineen, no one can unlock the hearts except the one who locked them. Meaning Allah subhanahu wa ta'ala. Allah is the one who locks the hearts, make them not believing, and Allah is the one who unlocks the hearts by making them accept Islam. But Prophet Muhammad sallallahu alayhi wa sallam cannot create guidance in the hearts of whomever he calls to Islam. He conveys the religion, he tells them to become Muslims, but he doesn't create guidance in their hearts. The one that Allah subhanahu wa ta'ala willed for him to be guided will be guided. And the one that Allah subhanahu wa ta'ala did not will for him to be guided, he shall never be guided. That's why we say, Alhamdulillah الذي هدانا لهذا وما كنا لنهتدي لولا أن هدانا الله. We wouldn't have been guided if Allah did not will for us to be guided. Because Allah willed for us to be guided, we are guided. Had Allah did not will for us to be guided, then we will never be guided. So it all refers to the will of Allah subhanahu wa ta'ala. وَمَا تَشَاءُونَ إِلَّا أَن يَشَاءَ اللَّهُ. وَمَا تَشَاءُونَ, say it, وَمَا تَشَاءُونَ إِلَّا أَن يَشَاءَ اللَّهُ, say it again. So this ayah means you have a will, but your will, in order to be fulfilled, it's subject to what? To Allah's will. Meaning, had Allah willed for you to achieve your will, you would be able to. Otherwise, no one can guide you. No one can guide you. So some people at the time of the Prophet, they saw the miracles and they did not embrace Islam. Why? Because their hearts were locked. Who locked their hearts? Allah subhanahu wa ta'ala. Allah ta'ala said,

0: الجنه والناس اجمعين ولو شئنا لاتينا كل نفس هداها. Had Allah willed, He would have made every single soul what? A believing one. ولكن حق القول مني. That's what Allah willed. That paradise will be filled and hellfire will be filled. So hellfire will be filled by the non-believers amongst the humans and jinn. So Allah did not will for all the slaves to be believers. And no one has the right to question Allah subhanahu wa ta'ala and to say, oh Allah, why you didn't will for everyone to be a believer? We are creations to Allah. We are owned by Allah subhanahu wa ta'ala. We belong to Allah. Allah subhanahu wa ta'ala, yani had He willed, He would have admit all of us into hellfire. And no one can object because Allah is our creator. He owns us. But Allah subhanahu wa ta'ala promised the believers with paradise by His grace and threatened the non-believers with hellfire by His justice. So no one has the right to question Allah, to say, oh Allah, why you didn't make everyone a believer? Allah is the creator. Now if you have a piece of wood, you own it. Now, literally, we would say, I own this. But in fact, the owner of the whole world and everything in it is Allah subhanahu wa ta'ala. Don't you recite in Al-Fatiha, Alhamdulillahi Rabbil Alameen. What's the meaning of Rabbil Alameen? The owner of the world, the owner of the universe and everything in it. You are owned by Allah. Your money is owned by Allah. Allah subhanahu wa ta'ala allowed this money to come to your pocket. But Allah owns them. Everything you own, in fact, in reality, belongs to Allah subhanahu wa ta'ala. Does not belong to you. You and what you own are owned by Allah subhanahu wa ta'ala. So if, let us say, you have a piece of wood, you bought it. Now someone would ask you, what are you going to do with it? You might say, I'm thinking of making a table. Or you might say, I want to make a chair with it. Or you might say, I want to make a bookshelf with it. Now, if you make a chair with that piece of wood, would he come to you and question you and scold you and reprimand you and say to you, how could you make it? A chair, you don't have the right to do it, a chair? No, you're going to say to him, why you are objecting to me? That belongs to me. It's up to me. I want to make it a chair. If you make it a table, the same. No one would object to you. Same if you have, let us say you buy a piece of fabric. You can make it a skirt, you can make it a scarf, you can make it a dress. No one would object to you. No one would say, if you make it a skirt, you are unjust. Now logically, what would you say to him? How could I be unjust when in fact, it's something that belongs to me and I'm not doing anything wrong with it? Why should I be unjust in this case? We are owned by Allah subhanahu wa ta'ala. Even if we obey Allah, if Allah admits us into hellfire on the day for judgment, Allah wouldn't be unjust to us. The Prophet said that in the hadith, إِنَّ اللَّهَ لَوْ عَذَّبَ أَهْلَ أَرْضِهِ وَسَمَاوَاتِهِ لَعَذَّبَهُمْ وَهُوَ غَيْرُ ظَالِمٍ لَهُمْ. Had Allah tortured the inhabitants of the earth and the skies, who are the inhabitants of the skies? The angels who never disobey Allah. Had Allah tortured the inhabitants of the earth and the inhabitants of the skies, Allah would have tortured them without being unjust to them. That's the hadith of the Prophet. وَلَوْ رَحِمَهُمْ كَانَتْ رَحْمَتُهُ خَيْرًا لَهُمْ مِنْ أَعْمَالِهِمْ. And had Allah had His mercy upon them, His mercy would have been better for them than the deeds. Allah is the creator. Allah is our creator. Now you might buy a sheep. You say, this is mine. Now that's not in reality, not in fact. Metaphorically you say, this is mine. In reality, who created the sheep? Allah. So the sheep is owned by Allah. That's in reality. You own it, let us say metaphorically, then because when you feel hungry, you slaughter it. And you eat the meat. And you allow for yourself to kill this animal, the slaughterer, that you did not create. You make it suffer and have pain. Listen to me carefully. You make it suffer and have pain when you slaughter it just because you want to fill your stomach. You want to eat meat. You want to make barbecue. By eating this sheep that you did not create, do you consider this as injustice from you? Never. You would say, no, I bought it, I want to eat it. So you slaughter it, you make it suffer. You make it experience this pain. And you kill it just to eat it. And you don't call this injustice. You are not the creator of this sheep. So we are the creations of Allah. If Allah tortures us, Allah wouldn't be unjust to us. That's why the believers, remember this and memorize it. The believers go to paradise by the grace of Allah. The believers go to paradise by the grace of Allah. Say it. And the non-believers go to hellfire by the justice of Allah. So if you go to paradise, you go by the mercy of Allah, by the grace of Allah. The non-believer goes to hellfire by the justice of Allah. Allah is never unjust to any of the creations, simply because Allah owns everything. Simply because Allah owns everything. We are owned by Allah subhanahu wa ta'ala. So even if Allah tortures us, if Allah makes some believers and the rest non-believers, Allah wouldn't be unjust. Because we are all creations of Allah. So Allah ta'ala said, وَاللَّهُ خَلَقَكُمْ وَمَا تَعْمَلُونَ. Meaning Allah has created you and your doings. What we do is created by Allah subhanahu wa ta'ala. In the hadith narrated by Al-Hakim, Al-Bayhaqi and Ibn Hibban, the Prophet sallallahu alayhi wa sallam said, إِنَّ اللَّهَ تَعَالَى صَانِعُ كُلِّ صَانِعٍ وَصَنْعَتِهِ. Indeed, Allah has created every dua and His doing. So the dua is created by Allah, the maker, and what He makes is created by Allah subhanahu wa ta'ala. So even when you make something, if you make a table, the creator of the table is Allah. Now you made it. Now you might, some people might use the term, I created it, in the meaning I made it. But the one that brought it from the state of non-existence into the state of existence is Allah. So Allah is the creator of it. Even if it's a man-made, what do you say about it? It's created by Allah. And that's the meaning of the hadith. إِنَّ اللَّهَ تَعَالَى صَانِعُ كُلِّ صَانِعٍ وَصَنْعَتِهِ. Indeed, Allah is the creator of every dua and His doing. His doings are created by Allah subhanahu wa ta'ala. So this is amongst the fundamentals of the belief of Muslims, that everything that happens in this universe or in this world, it happens by the will of Allah subhanahu wa ta'ala. And whoever says something in contrary to this is not a believer. Because some people might say, well, ayyazu billah, they say Allah willed for good only to happen. However, Satan is the one that willed for evil to happen. According to their saying, these good things that came into existence, that were brought from the state of non-existence into the state of existence, were created by Allah, but the evil, they say, is created by Satan. That would mean that there are two creators, one for good, one for evil. And this is shirk. This is associating a partner with Allah subhanahu wa ta'ala. Allah is the creator of everything, good and evil. Who created Satan? Who created Satan? Who created Satan? Is Satan good or evil? So Allah created evil. Very simple. Very simple. Allah created these animals that could be very harmful. Could be very harmful. That's not something good, something evil. That's why when you recite the Quran, you say, قُلْ أَعُوذُ بِرَبِّ الْفَلَقُ مِنْ شَرِّ مَا خَلَقُ. You seek refuge by Allah subhanahu wa ta'ala from the evil that Allah created. Because Allah created evil. So you seek protection by Allah subhanahu wa ta'ala from the evil that Allah created, from the devils. Don't you say, أَعُوذُ بِاللَّهِ مِنَ الشَّيْطَانِ الرَّجِيمِ. You seek refuge by Allah from the damned devil? Who created the devil? Allah. Is devil good or evil? Evil. So, evil is created by Allah. Good is created by Allah. But the difference is, Allah ordered us to do what? The good only. Allah forbade us from committing evil. But they're both created by Allah subhanahu wa ta'ala. In the past, there was a group known as Al-Qadariya. And they were called Al-Qadariya because they disbelieved in Al-Qadr. They believed, some of them believed, that Allah is the creator of good only, and there is another creator for evil. And this is associating a partner with Allah, as we explained earlier. And the Prophet sallallahu alaihi wasallam talked about them before they emerged. At his time, the Prophet sallallahu alaihi wasallam said, "Al-Qadariyyatu majusu hadhihi al-ummah." This is narrated by Abu Dawood. "Al-Qadariyyatu majusu hadhihi al-ummah." Who are the Majus? The fire worshippers. And why the Prophet sallallahu alaihi wasallam likened the Qadariyya, those who deny Al-Qadr, believing in Al-Qadr, with the Majus, the fire worshippers? Because the Majus, the fire worshippers, used to believe in two gods. They say one for good is the daylight, and one for evil, that's the darkness of the night. So they used to believe in two gods, one for good, one for evil. And those Qadariyya who say Allah is the one who willed for good to happen, and Satan is the one who willed for evil to happen, and they say Allah is the creator of good only, and Satan is the creator of evil, the statement is similar to the statement of the Majus, the fire worshippers. That's why the Prophet called them Majus hadhihi al-ummah. مجوس هذه الأمة. That's why, brothers and sisters, the one who says about something that it has come into existence without the will of Allah, that would mean something happened in the dominion of Allah without His will. That means something happened against the will of Allah. That means Allah is weak. That's why saying such is blasphemous. If something comes into existence, you would say, how did it come into existence? Now the believer would say, by the will of Allah. But the one who says, no, it didn't happen by the will of Allah. So how did it come into existence? Who created it? If Allah didn't create it, who created it? If they say Satan created it, you are giving Satan an attribute of Allah, which is creating, bringing from the state of non-existence into the state of existence. And in that case, you are associating a partner with Allah. If Allah didn't create it, who created it? And Allah said in the Quran, قُلِ اللَّهُ خَالِقُ كُلِّ شَيْءٍ قل الله خالق كل شيء. Say it. قل الله خالق كل شيء. Say to them, Allah is the creator of everything. So everything is created by Allah subhanahu wa ta'ala. Good and evil. Satan. Allah created Satan and Allah created Prophet Muhammad sallallahu alayhi wa sallam. Allah created Jibreel. And Allah created the Pharaoh of Egypt, who was a tyrant, blasphemer. Allah subhanahu wa ta'ala is the creator. So the ayah means, وَمَا تَشَاءُونَ إِلَّا أَن يَشَاءَ اللَّهِ. Meaning this Quran is guidance and preachment for whomever wills, for whomever wills to be guided, to benefit by it. But no one would will unless Allah subhanahu wa ta'ala willed for him. Meaning our will is under Allah's will. That's the belief of the believers. We have a will. However, our will is under the will of Allah subhanahu wa ta'ala. I'll conclude my lesson by saying this. Some people would talk about this manner. And some would say, do we say a human being is without a will or he has an independent will? So they talk about this. Now the belief of Ahlul Sunnah is taken from this ayah. وَمَا تَشَاءُونَ إِلَّا أَن يَشَاءَ اللَّهِ. You have a will. However, your will is under Allah's will. That's it, very simple. So whoever is guided by Allah subhanahu wa ta'ala will understand this. But the one whose heart is locked with a deadlock, devilish one, won't be guided. You talk to him for hours, he won't listen. You show him the light, he can't see it. He can't see it. Why? Out of stubbornness and arrogance. Allah subhanahu wa ta'ala khatama ala qalbihi. Have you ever heard of this term? It's mentioned in the Quran. Khatama Allahu ala qulubihim. Khatama Allahu ala qulubihim. Allah sealed their hearts so they won't become guided. Allah sealed their hearts. And the Prophet sallallahu alayhi wa sallam said, Allahumma ya muqallib al-qulub, thabbit qulubana ala ta'atik. Allah is one who turns the hearts. So that's why the hearts are under the control of the power of Allah subhanahu wa ta'ala. We ask Allah to
1: keep us guided, keep us steadfast on the path of Prophet Muhammad sallallahu alayhi wa sallam. We'll finish our lesson by reciting the last verses that we explained tonight. Say after me,
0: A'udhu billahi minash shaytanir rajim. وما صاحبكم بمجنون ولقد رآه بالأفق المبين وما هو على الغيب بضنين وما هو بقول شيطان رجيم فأين تذهبون إن هو إلا ذكر للعالمين

0: 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We ask Allah subhanahu wa ta'ala to keep us steadfast on the path of Prophet Muhammad sallallahu alayhi wa sallam, and to keep us guided and to make us die as righteous Muslims. Ameen. And Allah subhanahu wa ta'ala knows best. We say la ilaha illallah 3 times.
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2: بسم الله الرحمن الرحيم الحمد لله رب العالمين والصلاة والسلام على سيدنا محمد وعلى آله وأصحابه الطيبين. We start with the name of Allah subhanahu wa ta'ala. All praise is due to Him, and we ask Allah ta'ala to raise the rank of our Prophet Muhammad and to protect his nation from that which he fears for them. Insha'Allah, tonight we are going to talk about the bad innovations. Last week we spoke about the good innovations in

0: Islam, Al-Bid'ah Al-Hasana, Bid'at Al-Huda. And tonight we are going to talk about Bid'at Al-Dalala, the bad innovation, which are also called innovations of misguidance. Al-Bid'ah Al-Sayyah. There are two categories. The first one pertaining to the creed, to the aqidah, and the second one relating to the practices, al-ahkam, al-amaliyah. There are two types of bad innovations, one pertaining to the aqidah, to the creed, and one related to the practices. Innovations of misguidance related to the creed. Let us see some of these innovations which are classified as bad innovations, and they are blasphemous. Denouncing the attribute of destiny of Allah. It is an innovation of the Qadariyya. Ma'bad al-Juhani, who was in Basra, a city in Iraq, more than 1,000 years ago, was the first to innovate this bad innovation, which is classified as the bad innovation or innovation of misguidance. As was reported by Muslim in his Sahih from the root of Yahya ibn Ya'mar. Those who followed in this misguidance are called Al-Qadariyya. They claim the human being created his own doings. وَلَيَّذُ بِاللَّهِ. They also claim that Allah subhanahu wa ta'ala neither decrees nor creates the voluntary actions of the slaves, but rather it is the slave himself who creates his own voluntary actions. Some of them also claim that Allah ta'ala decreed and created goodness but not evil. The belief of Muslim states that Allah ta'ala created everything. He created us and created our actions, whether voluntary actions or non-voluntary actions. Whenever we say voluntary actions, it's something that you do, such as eating, sleeping, praying, and the like. Involuntary actions, the life and death, they are classified as involuntary actions. We do not create our doings. Allah Ta'ala is the creator of our doings, whether voluntarily or involuntarily. It's all created by Allah. Allah Ta'ala said in the Holy Quran, وَاللَّهُ خَلَقَكُمْ وَمَا تَعْمَلُونَ, which means Allah Ta'ala created you and your doings. Very simple, crystal clear evidence from the Quran stating that Allah Ta'ala is the creator of everything. As Allah Ta'ala said in another ayah in the Holy Quran, قُلِ اللَّهُ خَالِقُ كُلِّ شَيْءٍ. Allah Ta'ala is the creator of everything. Those people went astray and claimed that Allah Ta'ala created the human being. However, the human being created his own voluntary actions. And this is blasphemous. It is belying the Quran, explicit text of the Holy Quran, and the saying of the Prophet sallallahu alayhi wa sallam, إِنَّ اللَّهَ صَانِعُ كُلِّ صَانِعٍ وَصَنْعَتِهِ. 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Allah Ta'ala is his creator, and he also created what he makes. claiming as kafir the Muslim who commits enormous sins, an innovation of the Khawarij. Once again, Al-Khawarij is a group who became clearly misguided, wal-iyazu billah. They innovated innovations of misguidance, and they claimed that the Muslim who commits an enormous sin, a major sin, kabair, exits Islam, wal-iyazu billah. In the Quran, Allah Ta'ala said, إِنَّ اللَّهَ لَا يَغْفِرُ أَن يُشْرَكَ بِهِ وَيَغْفِرُ مَا دُونَ ذَٰلِكَ لِمَن يَشَاءُ. This ayah is a proof that Allah Ta'ala forgives every enormous sin except blasphemy. For the one who dies as a committer of enormous sin, fasiq, he used to drink alcohol, gambling, eating pork, and the like. He committed major sins, and he died without repentance. What is his destiny in the Akhirah? It is subject to the will of Allah subhanahu wa ta'ala, since he died as a Muslim. If Allah ta'ala willed for him to get punished, he deserves to get punished for what he committed. And if Allah ta'ala forgives him, he will be saved from the torture in the grave and in the hereafter. So it is subject to Allah's will subhanahu wa ta'ala. This is the aqidah of the Muslims. The Prophet also said, يَخْرُجُ مِنَ النَّارِ مَنْ قَالَ لَا إِلَهَ إِلَّا اللَّهِ وَفِي قَلْبِهِ وَزْنُ ذَرَّةٍ مِنْ إِيمَانِ. يَخْرُجُ مِنَ النَّارِ مَنْ قَالَ لَا إِلَهَ إِلَّا اللَّهِ. Whoever says لا إله إلا الله, if he was to be admitted to hellfire, and in his heart there is the minimum of iman, he will be saved from the everlasting torture in hellfire. He might be tortured in hell for a while, but in the end, he will be saved from the everlasting torture in the hellfire. And the last man to exit hellfire, who is a Muslim and enters paradise, is called Juhayna. He committed enormous sins, and he to be entered hellfire, but in the end he will exit hellfire because he died as a Muslim. Those Khawarij, they are a sect who innovated such a bad innovation and claimed that the Muslim who commits enormous sins is a kafir. And this also belies the explicit texts of the Holy Quran. There are a number of ayat in the Holy Quran talks about that the Muslim, if he committed a sin, is not rendered as a non-Muslim. In the hadith which was related by Bukhari and Muslim, a man who used to be Muslim from a previous nation, the nation of Prophet Yaqub, Jacob alayhi salam, the Prophet told us his story that he murdered 100 people and in the end he was forgiven. Imagine, he murdered 100 people and in the end he was forgiven. He wanted to repent and on his way he died before reaching his destination. He died and he was forgiven. The angels of mercy took his ruh away from Azrael alayhi salam. So do not despair of the mercy of Allah subhanahu wa ta'ala. As long as one died as Muslim, he will be forgiven, even if he was tortured in hellfire. In the end, he will be saved from the everlasting torture in hellfire. Those Al-Khawarij, they are called Al-Khawarij, and they are a group who revolted and went against the rightly guided Khalifa, Caliph, Imam Ali ibn Abi Talib, radiyallahu anhu. They claim the Muslim who commits an enormous sin blasphemes by that. In fact, they also accused Ali ibn Abi Talib, who was the cousin of the Prophet and the fourth of the caliphs. They accused him with blasphemy, wal-iyazu billah. They rendered him as a non-Muslim. That is why they are called Al-Khawarij, which means they exited the consensus of Muslims. They distanced themselves away from the majority of Muslims, and they went away, they went astray. Another blasphemous belief is claiming that there is no beginning to the creation, that is, claiming that the universe, like Allah, exists without a beginning. We all know that Allah Ta'ala is the creator of everything. Eternally, Allah Ta'ala existent before creating any of His creation, and after He created all the creation, He does not need any of them. This is the belief of Muslims, the belief of all the prophets and messengers and angels. Unfortunately, one of the sects also, which are classified as non-Muslims, and they claim that they are Muslims, they claim that the earth has no beginning, the heaven has no beginning, and by believing that, they exited Islam. They associated partners with Allah subhanahu wa ta'ala. So as if they are saying, Allah and the heavens and the earth has no beginning. And it is blasphemous. A group came to the Prophet sallallahu alayhi wasallam, and they asked him about the first creation. What is the first thing Allah ta'ala created? The Prophet alayhi salatu wasallam, before answering them, before saying to them, the first thing Allah Ta'ala created is water, He said, كان الله ولم يكن شيء غيره وكان عرشه على الماء. So He told them that Allah Ta'ala exists without a beginning, eternally existent. Allah Ta'ala is eternally existent. وكان عرشه على الماء. And the first thing Allah created is water, followed by Al-Arsh, the mighty Arsh, which is the biggest of Allah's creation in size. Al-Arsh. Now the second category, which is innovations of misguidance, which are related to the practices, Al-Ahkam. Some examples are writing the letters S-A-W after writing the name of the Prophet sallallahu alayhi wasallam. Writing sallallahu alayhi wasallam after the name of the Prophet is a good innovation. So the one who writes sallallahu alayhi wasallam after the name of the Prophet innovated a good innovation. And now in the books, in the Islamic texts, you might see the name of the Prophet followed by sallallahu alayhi wasallam. It is not an obligation. However, it is a good innovation to write sallallahu alayhi wasallam after the name of the Prophet. However, some lazy people innovated this innovation. Instead of writing sallallahu alayhi wasallam in full, or peace be upon him in full, in English or in Arabic, they are writing a abbreviation of that. So basically they are writing S-A-W, referring to, according to their claim, sallallahu alayhi wasallam. Or sometimes they are also using peace be upon him, which is a good thing, abbreviation of that. Peace, they will write P. B, upon you, him, H. So you might see in some books, P, B, U, H. This is abbreviation, according to them, of peace be upon him. It is a bad innovation. It is not sinful, however it is disliked. If you want to write it in full, sallallahu alayhi wa sallam, or peace be upon him. Do not write S-A-W or P-B-U-H and the like. Performing dry ablution, which is called tayammum, using carpets and pillows that do not contain purifying dust. In Islam, there is something called tayammum, dry purification. If you are unable to use water because of a sickness, or you did not find water, you looked for water, you did not find it. Or perhaps you found water, but you cannot use it. The trustworthy doctors did not permit you to use water because of a certain sickness that attacks the skin, for instance. If someone has a burnt skin and he cannot use water at all, but he wants to pray, what should he do in this case? Performs tayammum. Performing tayammum, it should be done by wiping over the turab, which is the dust, or perhaps the soil. Soil or dirt, this is called turab, according to Imam Shafi'i. You have to wipe over the turab in order to perform tayammum. Some people, unfortunately, innovated this innovation, which is against the teachings of the Prophet sallallahu alaihi wasallam, and they started wiping over the pillows and quilts and the like in order to perform tayammum. It is an innovation that no one innovated it before them. So they made it according to their customs and traditions. This is what they want. They innovated such an innovation which does not exist in Islam. You are not allowed to perform tayammum by wiping over wood or timber or steel surfaces and the like, only by using turab. And some ulama also included anything natural from the face of the earth, such as turab, sand, rocks and the like. Anything natural from the face of the earth. We are not talking about wood or steel and the like. Only by using anything from the face of the earth. You might see someone who is performing tayammum while traveling in the aeroplane. And even in the aeroplane, water is existing. But those ignorant people, they do not even attempt to perform wudu. They do tayammum over the seat of the aeroplane. And they also pray the obligatory prayer while seated, without standing up and performing ruku' and sujood and the like, and they are able to stand. So their action is totally invalid. They did not perform wudu while they are able to, water is present, and they are able to stand up and pray. So what they did is totally unacceptable, invalid in Islam. Their purification is invalid, and their salat, of course, would be invalid as well. Perverting the name of Allah Azza wa Jal when making dhikr, as do many of those who claim to be following Sufi orders, al-tariqa al-rifa'iyya or qadiriyya or any other tariqa. You have to say the name Allah subhanahu wa ta'ala as such. Do not emit any of the letters of the word Allah. Some pervert the name of Allah to Allah, which is also haram. Even if they emitted the alif, because when we write the term Allah, it is alif, lam, lam, and ha. But we pronounce it as Allah. So there is an alif, which is not written. It's uttered, but not written. So if someone said Allah, it is also sinful. He emitted the alif. So it is sinful to say Allah or Allah. He emitted the ha. It is haram to do so. It is haram to pervert any of the names of Allah subhanahu wa ta'ala. One of the names of Allah is Ar-Razzaq with Qaf in the end. Unfortunately, some people might say Ar-Razzaq. They swapped the Qaf with Hamza. It is sinful to do so. The names of Allah must be uttered perfectly. Ar-Razzaq, Al-Qadir, do not say Al-Adir. Al-Qadir, someone, his name is Abdul Qadir, must be pronounced as such. Abdul Qadir, Abdul Wahhab, Abdul Qadir, Abdul Razzaq. It's all should be said as such. And those ignorant people claim that once a man who was sick admitted to the session of the Prophet sallallahu alaihi wasallam, and he started saying out of pain. They said to him, be quiet, you are in the session of the Prophet sallallahu alaihi wasallam, in the presence of the Prophet, so be polite, take it easy, and don't raise your voice by saying according to them. The Prophet said to them, leave him saying because is one of the names of Allah. It is totally fabricated hadith. It does not exist. Such a hadith does not exist. It is totally fabricated. Let us talk now about the celebrating of the honorable Mawlid, the birth of the Prophet sallallahu alaihi wasallam, and the proofs of its permissibility. Who initiated the practice of Al-Mawlid? The king of Erbil, Al-Muzaffar, which means in Arabic the victorious, Al-Muzaffar, was known for his scholarly status. He was one of the ulama. Piety and bravery, was very brave, very pious, and he was a remarkable scholar of Islam. So he wasn't ignorant, he was a brave king, he was a king as well as pious and brave. He gathered many scholars, including scholars of hadith, the true Sufis, to participate in this honorable celebration. He was first to initiate such a practice, and that was after the year 600 after the Hijrah. So it was not done during the era of As-Salaf, the first 300 years after the Prophet sallallahu alaihi wasallam. It was initiated in that century, the 6th century. And he was the first to initiate such a practice. Many traveled from near and far places like Baghdad, which is the capital of Iraq, Mosul, which is a city in Iraq, Jazeera, and others, to attend and participate in this honorable celebration. So ulama in his time did not denounce such an act. They agreed with what he did, because basically he was showing his happiness in the day which the Prophet was born, alayhi salatu wassalam. The Hafiz As-Suyuti, he authored a book called Husnul Maqsid fi Amal al-Mawlid, which means the good endeavor of celebrating the Mawlid. In this book, he replied to the question regarding the judgment of celebrating the Mawlid. What is the judgment of celebrating the Mawlid? He was asked, Al-Hafiz As-Suyuti, and he was also one of the renowned scholars of Islam. He followed the madhab of Al-Shafi'i, rahimahullah, and he used to live in Egypt, in a city called Asyut. He was named as As-Suyuti in relation to his own city, which is Asyut, As-Suyuti. He was asked, what is the judgment of celebrating the Mawlid in the month of Rabi' al-Awwal? Is it a rewardable act? Is it a permissible act? Is it a haram act? What is the judgment? What is the correct judgment about it? His reply was, I see the basis of the celebration, that is gathering the people. So people are gathered in one session, for instance, reciting Quran. They are reciting the Holy Quran, narrating the story of the Mawlid and the wondrous signs accompanying it. So basically they are gathered, reciting the Holy Quran, and also narrating or reciting the biography of the Prophet sallallahu alaihi wasallam, the incidents, the events that took place during the Mawlid when the Prophet was born and so on. Offering food for people to eat, after which they leave, to be a good innovation. They gathered the people, they offered them food and drinks, they recited the Holy Quran, they also recited the biography of the Prophet, they talked about his ethics and exemplary actions and the like, and then they went. He said it is a good innovation, that is, it is rewardable for the one who does it, because it involves glorifying the status of the Prophet and it reflects one's delight about the honorable birth of the Prophet. So basically reciting the Holy Quran is recommended at any time. Allah Ta'ala said, فَقْرَأُوا مَا تَيَسَّرَ مِنَ الْقُرْآنِ. This is a part of an ayah in the Holy Quran. فَقْرَأُوا مَا تَيَسَّرَ مِنَ الْقُرْآنِ. If we are talking about dhikr, as we are doing dhikr, this complies with the ayah of the Holy Quran, يَا أَيُّهَا الَّذِينَ آمَنُوا اذْكُرُوا اللَّهَ ذِكْرًا كَثِيرًا. This ayah clearly states to say dhikr as much as you can. اذْكُرُوا اللَّهَ ذِكْرًا كَثِيرًا. Basically, those people gathered and recited the Quran. They complied with that part of the ayah. The second ayah, اذْكُرُوا اللَّهَ ذِكْرًا كَثِيرًا. They also made dhikr and complied with the other ayah. And also praising the Prophet sallallahu alaihi wasallam is something recommended in Islam, whether solo or in a group. Al-Abbas, the uncle of the Prophet sallallahu alaihi wasallam, he came to the Prophet and said, I want to praise you in verses of poetry. The Prophet said, say it, may Allah Ta'ala save your teeth. Al-Abbas went on and said it. And Al-Abbas, subhanallah, he lived for 88 years. Even when he passed away, he did not lose not even a tooth. The Prophet alayhi salatu wasalam made dua for him, may Allah Ta'ala save your teeth. So Allah Ta'ala saved the teeth of Al-Abbas, and he did not lose not even a tooth during his entire life. And he passed away during the caliphate of Uthman ibn Affan radiallahu anhu. Another proof says that once the Prophet alayhi salatu wasalam was passing by one of the suburbs of Al-Madinah, he saw two girls chanting and beating the tambourine. And they used to say, نَحْنُ جَوَارٍ مِّن بَنِ النَّجَّارِ يَا حَبَّذَا مُحَمَّدٌ مِّن جَارِ. So they were basically praising the Prophet sallallahu alaihi wasallam by saying that we are girls from the tribe of An-Najjar. How beautiful is our neighbor, the Prophet sallallahu alaihi wasallam. The Prophet did not denounce such an act. He said, وَاللَّهُ يَعْلَمْ إِنِّي لَأُحِبُّكُنْ. Allah Ta'ala knows best that I really admire what you are doing. So he did not denounce such an act. There are clearly proofs proving and showing the permissibility of praising the Prophet and celebrating the Mawlid to be gathered by reciting the Quran and doing other acts of obedience.
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2: 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My name is Omar, and today we have the boys with us.
3: My name is Farooq.
4: My name is Muhammad.
5: And I'm Shaquille. So my brother Omar, what's happening, bro? Tell me a little bit about serving the people, you know, what does it do for you? And, you know, how do you get there?
3: Me personally, I think Omar has too much of scenarios of serving people or too much thoughts about serving people. He didn't know which one to pick from. So if I would want to say, serving the people is a very, very, very important thing, especially in this life.
5: Mm.
3: For you and for the people. But start off for you especially, it's very important. Imagine this is like a simple example. Let's say you're crossing the street and this is a very simple, and you see an old guy and you help him and he knows you're Muslim. What would he think about Islam?
5: You
3: help him cross the street and he knows you're Muslim, just crossing the street. Mashallah, these Muslims are very helpful. This guy helped me even though he didn't know my name, my nationality, my anything. He didn't know and he still helped me. What kind of image would that put for us?
5: Mm.
3: That's something good. So you like, I would want to say this as well, that maybe you do something and you wouldn't think much of it, but the angels are riding.
5: Subhanallah.
3: Maybe I helped my brother Shaquille in this podcast, for example. Lillahi ta'ala. Maybe I'm here enjoying my time, but because I have my intention Lillahi ta'ala, I'll get hasanat and rewards. So always do help people. And always have the right intention.
5: Bro, that's so critical. The right intention, bro. Even us coming on here, on this podcast, even the listeners listening in, bro. That intention. Because the things that we do, if we do it over and over again, like we do with this podcast, it becomes like a habit. And we don't think about it. We don't have that, you know, that intention. We're doing it for the sake of Allah. But when you have that intention, whatever you're doing just becomes that much more special. And you feel it, bro. You feel it in your heart. And I think, as you mentioned, bro, how you at the start you said serving the people, yeah, it's about serving the people, helping them out, but to bring it closer to home, yeah, because we'd like to think about ourselves, right? What am I going to benefit from it? Serving the people is so beneficial to the person, to the person himself. If he wants to live a good life, if he wants to be happy, serve the people and see what it does for you. Say you have a mother and you make her tea, you make her some food or whatever, and she gets happy. Do you know what that does for a person, bro? Do you know that contentment in your heart? When you help that old man cross the street and he gets happy and he starts asking about Islam, do you know what that does for you? And that's just in this world, bro. That's just in this world.
3: It opens doors.
5: Yeah, yeah. And you're able to, subhanAllah, form these strong, strong relationships. Imagine two friends, right? And they're always fighting to serve each other. One friend wants a boy, the other friend wants a boy. Always. Imagine that love between each other. Imagine.
4: SubhanAllah. Even like to add on to that, you realize that a lot of people see life as take, take, take, take, take. But at the end of the day, life is give and take. You give and you take. Like people think that, oh, I'm serving someone. Like for example, I went and bought something for my friend. Oh, he has to pay me back. He has to do this. Think of it at a better perspective. I bought for my friend for the sake of Allah. For example, today he didn't have money. He hasn't eaten breakfast. And say I have a friend that's not Muslim. Mm. He doesn't have money. He doesn't eat. He hasn't eaten breakfast. I go, for the sake of Allah, I go buy him breakfast to show him how good Islam is. Imagine the new image he'll see. Imagine if I help this guy a lot. I show him that this is how Muslims are. He might have seen another, maybe if we're in school and there's other Muslims in the school, he might have seen a bad perspective of Islam. But serving the people can serving, especially in this case, can change people's perspective completely. It can bring people to Islam just by a simple gesture.
5: Mm.
2: Continue to what you were saying, Brother Shaquille. Imagine your mother's sick and you help her into bed. You put the blanket over her and you put her to sleep. Imagine that. Imagine how much good deeds you get. Imagine being successful in life, earning your money in the halal way and buying your dad's dream car, serving him. What's that feeling like? What would you feel? A lot of people say, and it's true, I've heard stories, the key to be successful in life is the acceptance, a rida from your parents, both your mother and dad. There's people I've heard about, just from them kissing their mother's hand every day before they go to work, making them food. And their mother, imagine your mother saying, Allah irda alak. Imagine that. They've become successful. They bought their dream houses for their moms and fathers, and they bought cars and everything. Just from the acceptance, al-ridha, from the mother and father.
5: Serving your parents, your mother and your father, it's generally a lot easier than, you know, other people. A lot of people, you know, they want stuff. But your parents, they want to, like, a lot of times, they want to give everything to you. They want to sacrifice everything to you. So even if you do something small, even if you do something small for them, they get so happy. So the doors are, like, the doors are open, bro.
3: 100%. As Brother Omar was saying, for example, buying them a dream car or buying them houses. So what if we look about the religion aspect? What if your parents are old age and you tell them, let's say you go to school, mom, I learned this in religion class, and you teach it to them. They would say, inshallah, I'm happy for my son. You're helping him out. You're giving him more knowledge and you're getting the acceptance from them. Mm. And obviously the acceptance from Allah, if your intention is correct. Help out the people can not only be in dunya matters.
5: Mm.
3: Let's say a sheikh, when he gives a lesson, whoever's attending that lesson, he's helping out. If you really think about it, he's helping him out.
5: Yeah.
3: Maybe the people don't think about it that much, or just a sheikh is giving a lesson, but he's really helping him out. He's giving him advice. He's giving him religious knowledge for them to increase in knowledge. Lillahi ta'ala. So if you put your intention that I want to help others, a way for that or a pathway for that is if you were to go learn your religion and give lessons to the people so they can benefit from you. That is another way of helping out.
5: And if you look around, most people these days are sad, they're suffering from something, they're not happy, you know what I mean? How many people are chasing happiness? And they chase it through all different things, whether it be getting a good job, whether it be getting, you know, a certain status in society. Sometimes they do bad things, sometimes they do drugs, drink alcohol, just to chase that happiness. But if you've ever attended a religious lesson, a strong religious lesson, and you've watched your heart, and you saw how you felt before and how you felt after, and how much happier just listening to that sheikh teach you the religious knowledge, seeing what it does for you, that happiness. Imagine that, bro. Imagine you're able, and subhanAllah, for us to, you know, to reach this, for us to do this, we must learn the religious knowledge. We can't just speak from our head. We can't, you know what I mean?
3: For us to excel in it.
5: Yeah, for us to excel in it, we need to spend a lot of our lives learning the religious knowledge, so that we can be a benefit for the people around us, so that we can be a benefit for the Muslims. But it doesn't mean if you have a little bit of knowledge that you're not allowed to speak. No, if you know something, if you learn something, you know, through the proper channels, 100%, then teach it, you know what I mean?
2: Yeah, imagine, like you were saying, imagine how affected and how happy you feel after you do that dars. What if after that dars, you go with a group of friends and you teach them what you learned? Wouldn't you get even more happier?
5: Yeah.
2: Wouldn't you get more good deeds? Imagine that feeling, and they get happy from you and they learn something new. What if, masalan, the sheikh was teaching a mas'ala and turns out this thing was not permissible, haram. And your friend was doing that and you taught him and he stopped doing that for you. Imagine how happy you get.
5: He would feel like you just saved him from something massive.
2: Yeah,
5: especially if he's unaware of it.
2: You feel like your heart is like, it's pure now. It's like, you get what I mean?
5: Yeah.
4: Even... imagine you go to a lesson, you come back, like, for example, you have a parent that's not religious and doesn't accept you learning religion, but you learn, you go to lessons and you come back and you serve that parent, or you serve your parents, you show them how good of a person you are, you show them how much you're changed, you show them what the religion does to people. At the end of the day, this is serving the people, and inshallah it leads to a greater good. It leads to, like, they can start going to lessons from you, they'll start learning the religion just from you showing them how good, like, how much better of a person it makes someone when they learn the religion, when they do things like this. And at the end of the day, it all leads back to serving the people.
5: And that's, and to tie it all, bro, we don't serve the people, because a lot of people in this life, they do this, they serve the people, they do things for them so they can get from the dunya, so that they can get money, so that they can get whatever it might be.
3: That's right? Where the intention comes in.
5: Confused, bro. These people are losers big time. They've lost it. You know what I mean? The real reason, and we should, every single time an opportunity like this comes up, whenever we have a chance to serve the people, we must remember we're doing it only for the sake of Allah, so that this can, inshallah, be a reason to bring this brother or sister, mother or father, closer to the religion, so that they can be safe in the hereafter. Bro, what better thing can you get? What better thing can you, you know, provide for a person than be a reason for them to be safe in the hereafter, for them to be saved from hellfire? Imagine that. Imagine Allah.
2: Yeah, as you were saying, imagine those rich Imagine those rich people that you're talking about. Imagine those rich people built just one mosque. They built one mosque. Imagine every single lesson that was given in that mosque. If his intention is pure, imagine every single lesson that's given in that mosque, he gets good deeds.
3: This generation of Gen Z is, you got people from different mentalities. Different, it's a different generation. So the way they think, act, do is different. You got youngsters out there, like myself, but you got young people out there that, let's say, like, let's say they're somewhere in status and there's someone underneath them that needs help. Some people's mentality is, why do I need to go down to help him out? They think, oh, I'm up here, doesn't matter. If he goes down, if he goes up, doesn't matter. I don't care. I'm already up here. Why should I have to go down to him and help him out? Like, what if you think if you go down these two steps, you're not really going down. Rather, you're going up. Why? Because you're helping this person go up with you. But you're not going down to help him. You're staying up there. If anything, you're going to excel. You're going to go higher. So if my friend needs help in any dunya or akhirah matters, if you put your intention in Allah Ta'ala that I'm helping him out so I can gain rewards, or so you can gain rewards, then inshallah you get hasanat and you get good deeds. And I want to mention one thing as well. In this generation of mates, some groups of boys, like, they would have, like, nearly in every group there's always that religious mate. And if you ask the other people around, like his mates, they ask him, who do you trust in the friend group? They'll tell you that religious guy. But when it truly comes, who do you trust? Who would you give this to? Who would you trust in this information? Or there's a religion question, they'll come up to him. At the end of the day, they still trust him. Why? Because they know that he's actually into the religion. That's why we should always, always is put your intention in Allah Ta'ala and try benefiting others. Is you always have to try benefiting others, even if there is no apparent benefit to you straight away. Because maybe, let's say I benefit my friend and there's nothing in return straight away, but Allah subhanahu wa ta'ala will facilitate an easier way for me in something.
5: Subhanallah.
3: You never know how it happens. Like, for instance, I've been wanting to get this job. If I help my, like, let's say I help my mate on a random day, and subhanallah, the next week, I get this job. You wouldn't know if it's because of that or it just happened. But subhanAllah, like, Allah has willed everything, subhanAllah. So always, Allah Ta'ala, you go help others, even if there's no direct benefit to you, apparent benefit, you still help him out because you never know what will happen in the future.
5: And subhanAllah, something to help with that, we just got to remember that all of our sustenance, you know, anything that benefits us, we only have our sustenance because Allah was merciful to us and granted us all this sustenance.
3: 100%.
5: So, and we don't own it. It's not ours, like, you know what I mean? The best for us, the most honorable thing for us to do with that sustenance is be a servant and spread it. Collect that sustenance and distribute it for the sake of Allah. So you can be a reason to get so much reward.
3: Use it in ways that Allah has made halal for you to use it. Not in the haram way. Use it in the ways that Allah has willed, that Allah has made permissible for you to use it. And that's how the barakah comes.
5: And that's how it stays, bro.
3: And that's how it stays and exceeds and actually, like, that adds to it, subhanAllah. When there's barakah in it and using this money in halal, subhanAllah, you find the barakah in it.
5: Yeah.
3: You don't find it flying away like that.
5: Bro, sometimes you see people, you know, they earn thousands and thousands of dollars. And you see at the end of every week, they're scratching their pockets. They don't have money. They're in debt, some of them, you know. They're struggling financially. And you'll see their job, maybe it has something to do with the haram, where you compare it to another person. He might earn little money, but his job is 100% halal. You know, his money has barakah in it. And as a result, you'll see he's able to do so much with his money, even though he earns just a little bit.
3: 100%. I wonder about that. You see, I'm not going to say a lot of workers, but some workers, they live paycheck to paycheck. Or maybe he's not getting paid a lot, maybe this, maybe that. And when you go up to him, you ask him, where's all that money going? What, how? Like, let's say he gets a grand a week, for example. The next day, they're half gone. What do you spend 500 bucks on? Oh, I went to the casino. Or I gambled that money. But was it worth it? Is it permissible? Is it halal? Have you asked yourself that? You are working and you're making it from a halal way.
5: Yeah.
3: It's a halal income. And then you go spend it in the haram.
5: SubhanAllah.
3: SubhanAllah, how it just all goes overnight. And then, as you said, they scratch their pocket and they don't say anything. But boy, have you asked yourself why? You're doing the haram and have you asked yourself? Ask yourself, reflect. And anything you do in life, always reflect. Go back a step. Say, Adam 1, 2, 3, why did I do this? What should I do better? Where was my mistakes to improve? And the like.
4: SubhanAllah. Just add on to that, even you find, like, for example, you have your last few dollars. You want to use it, but you find, for example, that day you decide that I want to go home and use this money to buy this. You find someone that's in need. For example, someone comes to you. You're at school, someone comes to you. Man, bro, I haven't eaten all day. Like, please, like, get me that. For the sake of Allah, if you get it for him, SubhanAllah, like, I find most of the time, there's always a way it comes and returns back to you. Like,
3: if not more.
4: Yeah, SubhanAllah, so many instances happened to me. And, like, I feel like, alhamdulillah, I bought this for him. And I feel, yani, kind of bummed out. Like, I didn't get to buy what I wanted, you know what I mean? But SubhanAllah, it returns to me, like, yani, it might be said 10 times more than I spent. Yeah, it's SubhanAllah.
5: It's that fear. It's that worry. You're worried, okay, I want to chase my wants. I'm worried about not having enough money to do what I want. It's that fear. I'm not going to have enough. I'm not going to be able to afford this. I'm not going to be able to afford that. It's that fear. You know what I mean? A person needs to completely overcome that. And as my brother here said, rely on Allah, and he'll see that things are just facilitated for him. Things open up without, like, and more than he initially wanted for $1,000. Yeah. And they had $1,000, but someone was in need. For example, one of their brothers, something happened to him and he needed $1,000 desperately. So he gave it, despite his wants, despite his desires, he gave it for the sake of Allah. And he didn't get what he wanted. But he would find, and this happens, as you said, a lot of times, maybe 2-3 weeks later, something will happen in his life where he'll get what he wanted times so much more. He'll get like a $5,000 car. Like, you know what I mean? And that's the dunya. When you try to chase the dunya, it will just run away from you. You'll never reach it. But when you turn your back away from the dunya, when you're not worried about getting your desires, getting your wants and all that, when you turn your back away from it, it just starts chasing you, bro. And at that point, you don't want it anymore. Because the dunya is, subhanAllah.
2: Yeah, once I heard a story from the sheikh. It was Mawlid and they were giving donations. One of our brothers, he only had about $2,000 left in his paycheck and he has bills. He relied on Allah and he put those $2,000 forward. After a week, his boss comes to him. He says, here's your pay rise and a bonus of $2,000. Imagine that, and he relied on Allah. So imagine that feeling. Like, he had bills to pay. His last $2,000. He put him towards donation. Next week, he'll got a pay rise, and the bonus was $2,000, the amount of money that he put in.
3: Why is that? Because he was helping and benefiting the dawah with that donation.
4: SubhanAllah.
3: There's still a way of benefiting the people.
5: Yeah. The person doesn't lose out. It's not like, okay, he's going to miss out on all these dunya things. When you sacrifice it for the sake of Allah, when you have that reliance, it's not like you're going to miss out. Things come to you that you can't even dream of.
3: 100%. You don't expect it coming.
5: Yeah.
3: Like I said, like, you don't say, oh, how did this come? Why? What did I do? How did this happen? SubhanAllah, it just comes. And that's where always you have to rely on Allah. Whether you're putting a donation, whether you're helping out with labor-wise, lillahi ta'ala, whatever aspect it is, it may be. All right, I'm doing this lillahi ta'ala. There's no benefit I can see right now. But the if you have the right intention, the malaika, the angels are writing. It's in the books of your hasanat that this guy has done 1, 2, 3 lillahi ta'ala. And even if you didn't find the benefit in this dunya, you find it in the akhirah. SubhanAllah.
5: And wouldn't you give up everything that you had in this world just to go to paradise?
3: 100%.
5: Everything. 100%. Even if you had thousands and thousands and thousands of dollars.
3: Millions and billions. SubhanAllah. 100%, no doubt.
5: Paradise, bro, paradise. A place where the person doesn't feel any, you know, discomfort. He's not sad. There's no pain. There's no suffering, no hunger. Just only happiness. Pleasure and happiness, bro. Imagine that. What's money, bro? What's millions and billions of dollars compared to eternal happiness, bro?
3: Nothing.
4: As much as that money can buy you, paradise is a lot more. You can have billions of dollars in this world and you can buy, you can have the whole world, all the happiness in the world, and none of it will compare to the happiness you'll feel in paradise.
3: This dunya and the hereafter, and for the person that dies as a believer, and his hasanat is more than his sayyat, which is his good deeds more than his bad deeds, he will enter Jannah without any prior torture. Subhanallah. Just imagine that thought of if this dunya, what's the average
5: lifespan? 60 to 70 years.
3: 60 to 70 years. What's that compared to forever? It's nothing. Nothing. Imagine you're living in paradise.
5: Bro,
3: if you make it to paradise,
5: yeah,
3: forever, never ends. There's no ending, everlastingness. That you can't imagine everlastingness, because like in this dunya, everything has an end in this dunya.
5: Yeah.
3: And then imagine you make it into Jannah, subhanAllah, I'm staying here, that's it. Boys, everlasting.
5: Boys, I want you all to come with me on this journey, right? I want you all to close your eyes right now. Close your eyes. And the listeners to close your eyes. And as Mazza said, if you're driving, do not close your eyes, but still imagine with us. Imagine the most pleasurable thing that you can do in this dunya. You got it? You got it in your minds? And know that paradise is just so much more than that. So much more. It's not even close. It's not even close. Paradise is so much better than that. Yet, a lot of us, we live our lives in a way that is not the way of the people of paradise. It's doing things that harm us, that will harm us if Allah doesn't forgive us in the hereafter. It's spending our lives doing sin, harming people, hurting people, taking from people, taking what's not ours. And all of that is just going to come to an end. All of that is going to come to an end. And if the person was not forgiven, if he is to be punished in hellfire, then all of that pleasure, all of that happiness, the person, he got his desires, he did what he wanted to do, but now he's in hellfire and he remembers none of the pleasure, he remembers none of the happiness. He's just suffering a torture that is more than anything he will find in this world.
3: Let's just imagine, how long is that pleasure in this dunya going to last?
5: 2 minutes?
3: Let's say it's an extended pleasure. Let's say it lasts years.
5: Mm.
3: But then when you compare it to paradise and its pleasure, you can't compare. Subhanallah, how Allah has blessed us with the opportunity to die as a Muslim and to enter paradise.
5: Mm.
3: Who would give up this opportunity? If I had the opportunity to die as Muslim and enter paradise, I'll Subhanallah, how just people, they don't see the value right now.
5: Mm.
3: They're living their lives. They're chasing this dunya, chasing. We're not here. We're not saying not to achieve your goals in this dunya.
5: Mm.
3: Achieve them, but have your intention, Allah Taala, to help out others.
5: Mm.
3: I want to build this building. I want to build my business. I want to build this car.
5: Mm.
3: But once I build my car, I want to take my brothers and my friends to lesson with it. Once I build this house, I want to have weekly lessons in my house. Once I build my business, the income, I want to donate some of it. Always think about the future. How am I going to help? How am I going to gain rewards? Because at the end of the day, this life is temporary.
5: The house is going to go.
3: The house is going to go. The money is going to go. The car is going to go. The business is going to go. Once the angel of death comes to take your soul and you get buried, you are buried there by yourself. There's no money. There's no cars. There's no mum, there's no dad, there's no friends, there's no wife. There's none of that pleasures of the dunya. Just imagine right now you're in a dark space with nothing. How do you feel? Let's say you're alive, you're in a dark room but with nothing, just straight darkness.
5: Scared.
3: Like, why are you waiting till you get put into this grave and then you start regretting? We all know everyone here is going to die. They ain't going to end up in their own grave by themselves. Why are you going to wait? We know it's coming. Reflect from now. Have a thought. What did I do? Well, how can I improve myself? I want to help out others. How can I help the da'wah? How can I do 1, 2, 3? It's not all about going out with my friends and going out for a feed. All right, go for a feed. Go out with your mates. Have fun. But to begin the sitting with your friends, mention an ayah. Mention a hadith. Even if it's a little advice, Lillahi Ta'ala.
5: Yeah.
3: Imagine how much rewards. You gather together to learn some advice, and inshallah, your whole sitting will have barakah. Like, you're giving a lesson and the malaika are surrounding you. Subhanallah, awliya'ullah. Like, what do you want more than that? So always, always think about the akhirah. Even if you're working in this dunya, think towards the akhirah. Like I said, business, car, whatever it may be. But always have this goal that I want to use this lillahi ta'ala. So it can benefit me in the akhirah. So I'm not in that grave scared.
5: Bro, and subhanAllah, something that the person should be mindful of, be aware of. Sometimes the devil might come to a person and inflate him with a dream so big. You got to earn millions of dollars. You got to, you know, give all your money away. You got to spend your whole night in doing acts of obedience. Yeah, he inflates him. He G's him up so much. And then because it's so much, it's too much for him, he ends up doing nothing. So something important for us is to do something that is small, even if it's smiling at your brother. Even if you're smiling at your brother for the sake of Allah, it's small. Something easy, a person can implement it almost immediately in most cases. But small but consistent habits beat something that is big but inconsistent. You know what I mean?
2: Yeah.
4: SubhanAllah, even you find that the Sahaba, yani, they amongst the best Muslims, some of them had nothing. Like, some of them were poor, had poverty, but you found them so full. You found them like subhanAllah, like light was coming out of their face, so happy. And to add on to what Farooq said, when you gather with your mates, even if you're mentioning something like just an ayah, the Sahaba, whenever they used to gather, they used to mention Surah Al-Asr. 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Just to remind them, subhanAllah, even you look at people, you see people that they claim to be happy, they claim to be like, oh, I went out with my mates, I done this, I done that. They claim, they say, oh, I'm so happy. And they make you think they're happy, but if you really look at them, it's like their emptiness. It's like you look at them, you feel like they're empty, they're filled with emptiness. Like when they speak, like it's, you know what I mean? It's a weird feeling, bro. It's very...
5: What a benefit. Imagine going to see your brother and he reminds you of your purpose in this world. He reminds you to be patient. He reminds you that, subhanAllah, he reminds you of the religion. What a benefit. What a way to serve the ones that you love. Just to make them happy. Just to take that stress, that tension away from their shoulders. The stress of the dunya and all of its pressure, just by a few words that come out of your mouth, you're able to lift that all away. What a service. What a service. It doesn't take much. Learn the religious knowledge through the correct channels and teach it and tell people and advise them and remind them, even if you've told them once, twice, 500 times. I love it. I love it when someone talks to me about the religion, even if I've heard it once, twice, even if I've heard it 500 times. Because, subhanAllah, I'm not amongst the most intelligent people. I forget, and I get lost in this dunya. I forget, you know, the stresses of this dunya come on me. I get worried about, okay, how am I going to do this? How am I going to do that? And I forget, subhanAllah, just how temporary all of this is. And just how short our life is, and how that little bit of patience, is all it needs. Because if you're able just to be patient for a little bit, maybe you're going to die in a few hours, and you just need to be patient that little bit longer just to get you on the other side. Sometimes the devil will come to a person, how are you going to be patient for 6 years? How are you going to be patient for 30 years? That's not how you got to think about it. I just need to be patient a little while longer. And slowly, slowly, slowly, this will build up. And you'll see, inshallah, if you are guided by Allah, you would see you are able to be patient throughout your whole life.
4: SubhanAllah. Think of it like this. If you had your HSC, yani people call it the biggest exam you have in this life, the exam that yani people say decides your future. Would you wait? Would you sit down and wait till the last hour before your exam and start studying? No. Or would you be studying the second you find out what topics are in your exam, what you have in your exam? Wouldn't you sit down and study from then?
5: You would prepare.
4: You would prepare. This dunya is a test greater than your HSC test. Don't you want to, and It's a test that we have the answers to. We know what we have to do. We know what to do to, inshallah, become successful, to become successful in this dunya and the hereafter. We know what to do. We have the answers. But subhanAllah, people decide to go the opposite way. It's like you have an answer sheet and your exam right in front of you, and you decide to take everything that's incorrect. It doesn't make sense. Think of it like, literally, it does not make sense.
5: Yeah.
4: It won't click, doesn't make sense. So we should, like right now, from the second you think of this, you should start working on yourself.
5: Do you know what it takes, bro? It takes a person of intelligence.
4: Because
5: not everyone likes to think. Not everyone is intelligent enough to think beyond, you know, what's immediately around them, what's the physical things, the material things around them. Not everyone is able to think beyond what, like, the most people, you know, chase, what society, you know, pushes people towards. Only the intelligent people are able to see through this. They're able to realize their purpose in this world. Allah told us in the Quran, وَمَا خَلَقْتُ الْجِنَّ وَالْإِنسَ إِلَّا لِيَعْبُدُونَ. Our purpose in this world is to obey Allah. And it takes someone of great, great intelligence to only do things that adhere to this purpose. May Allah increase our intelligence.
3: Regarding the point that Brother Shakil said, you said it a bit earlier in the podcast, that even if you hear the thing multiple times, week after week, or month after month, for example, religious knowledge, this specific book I've took, and this part of the book I've took over, I can't even count them, I lost count. I've took them a lot of times. But subhanAllah, how every single time I take it again, there's always that new information I take. There's always that new information that sticks in my head. You can take the book, the whole book 10 times, 15, 20 times, and you'll still learn something from it. For example, one of the mashayikh, the sheikhs, were saying there's this book they took over 15 times. And when the sheikh that was more knowledgeable, that explained it to them again, they said there was information, a few dots of information that they learned again, or that they haven't heard of. He took it 15 times, but there's that knowledge that's new to you. Even if you've took it 15 times, there's that bits and little holes that you've missed.
5: Yeah.
3: And subhanAllah, how even if you keep taking it again, you'll still learn new things. How do I say it? Like a way in life. For example, let's say I started 5 businesses. I come to start my 6. There's always that new thing. There's always that new point and headlight I'm going to learn. It's going to be a different approach. Subhanallah, even in the dunya matters. Let's say I'm a mechanic. Every day you go to the mechanic, every week they say, oh, I don't know about this part. Oh, I don't know that it even existed in that car. But you've been working in 5 years, what's going on?
5: Yeah.
3: But now that part is still, subhanAllah, your knowledge increases and decreases. So never say, oh, I've learned enough. Khalas, I don't want to learn. Or I've been in this trade for a couple of years now, I know everything, don't worry. That's why you always stay humble and you always say, nah, there's new things to learn. With it, either to benefit myself, benefit the business, benefit the da'wah, benefit people.
5: And the best thing that you can do is benefit the nation of Prophet Muhammad sallallahu alayhi wa sallam.
4: The most simple things, I'll go to a lesson about it. Like, for example, I'll be dropping off my little cousin at a lesson about the attributes of Allah, for example. And subhanAllah, like say, I'll overhear a bit of it and I'll still learn something new, something, even if it's a very minor detail, I'll still learn. Yeah, subhanAllah.
3: There's not one time, if you were to attend a lesson, a religion lesson, or whatever lesson it may be, if you are actually focused, there's always that one thing you learn that's new. If you're not focused, then that's a different thing. Your mind's in the dunya. Your mind is where am I going to go with the boys after the lesson? What are we going to speak about? That's something else. But if you're actually concentrating into the lesson, there's always that one thing you're going to learn that's new. Whether you've heard that lesson multiple times, there's always that one thing. And to close off this podcast, I would want to hear from the boys, Yani, a last reminder on how to help people and why it's beneficial to help people out.
4: Straight out, I still stick to the biggest point that you can change someone's entire perspective about Islam. You can bring new people to Islam just by doing some minor thing for them, just by helping them when no one else would.
3: Brother Shakil?
5: For me, serving the people is the way to their hearts. And if Allah has blessed you with the religious knowledge and you want to, you know, benefit from that greatly, then serve the people, serve the people, serve the people, so that you can, inshallah, have a, you know, bigger avenue to serve them and teach them the religious knowledge.
3: I'll stay on this one. I've been saying the whole podcast. If you help out others, you're helping out yourself. Whether you see it now or you don't, you're still helping out yourself. So always put your intention in Allah Ta'ala and always help out people. And barakallahu feekum for listening, and we'll sign off for today.

From the beginning to the hereafter. Embark on a profound journey through time and eternity with myself, Haji Karima, as I guide us through From the Beginning to the Hereafter. This compelling program delves into the very fabric of existence, tracing the divine narrative from the moment of creation, illuminating the stories of the prophets who shaped humanity's spiritual path, and unveiling the signs that foretell the approaching day of judgment. This insightful presentation will navigate the complex and awe-inspiring events that lead to the ultimate reckoning, offering a contemplative look at the final destination that awaits us all. Prepare to witness a comprehensive exploration of faith, history, and destiny as we traverse the landscape from the dawn of creation to the threshold of the hereafter.

Welcome to From the Beginning to the Hereafter. Today we explore the life of Prophet Ishaq, his faith and his place in the prophetic lineage. Prophet Ishaq, blessings and peace be upon him. Ishaq is a prophet of God, who is the son of a prophet of God. Prophet Muhammad praised Ishaq in a hadith. The prophet said that Yusuf was a genuinely generous person, as was his father Yaqub, as was his father Ishaq, as was his father Ibrahim. Our prophet praised all four of these prophets, saying that they were genuinely generous. They were the only four consecutive prophets, father, son, grandson, and great-grandson. Prophet Ishaq was sent to the people of the Sham area, which includes present-day Syria, Jordan, Lebanon, and Palestine. God revealed in verse 113 of Surah As-Saffat, this verse means that God gave Ibrahim the good news of the coming of Ishaq and that he would be highly pious. God blessed Ibrahim, Ishaq, and the people from their children. God told that among their children were people who were fair to themselves, upright, and some were unfair to themselves and blasphemed. When the young Ishaq grew, Prophet Ibrahim told his son that he liked for him to marry a relative of theirs. Ishaq married his cousin by the name of Rafqa, the daughter of Batwil. Although for some time Rafqa was barren, later she delivered for him male twins, Ais and Yaqub. Ishaq had asked God to let her have children, and God fulfilled the request of Ishaq. It is stated that Ais, the son of Ishaq, married the daughter of Ismail, who delivered a son named Arum. Some claim that the Romans are the descendants of this son. This is not a confirmed matter. Ishaq is cited several times in the Holy Quran. In Surah Sad, verses 45 to 47, God confirmed the prophethood of Ishaq. Also, Ishaq is cited in Surah An-Nisa and Surah Al-Baqarah. Ishaq was a fine prophet of God, conveying the message of goodness like all the other prophets. Ishaq reminded the people of the purpose of this life. He taught them the rules of the great true religion of Islam. He told the people of paradise for some and hellfire for others, just as the other prophets did. Ishaq lived preaching Islam for 180 years. He died in the land of Ash-Sham. He was buried next to his father in the same cave where Ibrahim and Sarah were buried in Al-Khalil, Palestine.

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0: The following story is fictitious. The purpose of this story is to teach important messages, manners, and morals to children in a way many of them will enjoy. Journey of a Colorful Caterpillar. Once upon a time, in the Whispering Woods, there lived a curious caterpillar named Cody. Cody was no ordinary caterpillar. He had a special gift. He could change colors. His tiny friends in the meadow were amazed by his talent as Cody's colors danced like a rainbow across the green forest. Cody could change into a sunny gold caterpillar when he was shining with happiness, spreading warmth wherever he went. He would turn into a nice shade of blue if a soft breeze came across the meadow, bringing calmness to anyone who watched his talent. One sunny morning, Cody woke up feeling a bit bored. He had explored every leaf and twig in his part of the woods and wanted to see what lay beyond. With a determined heart, he decided to set out on an adventure, leaving his cozy home behind. Cody's little heart leaped with joy as he set off on his thrilling journey through the meadow. Yet, it wasn't long before he ran into his first obstacle, a huge blade of grass towering above him like a green giant. How would he cross this enormous bridge without being spotted by his friends above? Cody paused for a while, his little antennas twitching as he searched for a way ahead. Cody was a skilled problem solver. He was always willing to find unusual solutions. He decided to put his talent to the test with a mischievous gleam in his eyes. He concentrated, closed his eyes, and with a hum, he transformed into the same shade of green as the grass. Cody blended in with the emerald green blades around him in an instant. Cody moved and jiggled, blending in with the grass using his camouflage. His friends, the bees, and the cheerful butterflies were confused, trying to find their colorful friend. Cody continued his journey with a sneaky smirk, passing over the grass obstacles without being found. The meadow was his playground, and the thick grass was no match for his brilliant color combinations. Cody couldn't help but smile as he came out from the other side, glad with the ending of his artful strategy. The lesson he learned was simple. Obstacles are sometimes like puzzles, waiting to be solved, and a little imagination can turn what appears to be tricky into a fun adventure. Cody continued his journey into the Whispering Woods, excited to learn what further surprises awaited him on this exciting quest. Cody was walking through the meadow when he came upon a bunch of colorful ladybugs debating which one among them was the most beautiful. Cody, intrigued, decided to join in the fun. He changed into a bright rainbow with a flick. The ladybugs were surprised by the unexpected explosion of colors and burst out laughing with joy and amazement. With a twirl and a cheerful goodbye, Cody continued his colorful journey through the Whispering Woods. As Cody wiggled away, the ladybugs continued to laugh. They had learned that combining your differences can sometimes lead to beautiful things. Inspired by Cody's rainbow talent, they decided to celebrate the distinct colors that each of them brought to the meadow by collecting some leaves and flowers of all sorts of colors and hanging them around their nest. Their gathering turned into a place of laughter and friendship. Cody continued his colorful adventure through the Whispering Woods when he came upon Bella, a lonely butterfly. Her delicate wings were a plain gray, and she felt overlooked compared to the bright flowers surrounding her. Cody, having a loving and compassionate heart, chose to share his unique secret with Bella. Sitting beside her on a soft leaf, he explained that true beauty came from within, not only from the outside, and that his most special friends were the ones that he made being who he was, and not those that he made because of how he looked. He convinced Bella that she was wonderful because of her different talents and kind acts. Bella felt a warmth spread through her wings as a result of Cody's words, and her happiness grew as she accepted her true self. Cody finally made it to the edge of the trees, where he was met with a beautiful view of a wide field of wildflowers spread out in front of him like a painting. However, his adventure was not over yet. Cody noticed a gathering of caterpillars. Their small faces, filled with fear and worry, they were terrified of the unknown challenges that lay beyond the safety of the trees. Remembering the lessons learned from his adventure, Cody joined the group with a friendly face. He told the crowd his stories, showing how change might help in defeating challenges. While Cody talked, the once frightened caterpillars felt a sudden feeling of courage in their hearts. The caterpillars walked towards the large field of wildflowers, motivated by Cody's teaching. They faced problems together with courage and determination. Their colors mixed, making the meadows more bright, energetic, and beautiful than ever before, showing the beauty that emerges when a group with differences, each shining in their special way, come together.
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1: 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Dear brothers and sisters in Islam, let us first have the proper intention in our hearts to attend the lesson for the obedience of Allah subhanahu wa ta'ala. Now, after we mentioned about al-riba, the usurious gain, and how does it happen? Inshallah ta'ala, we'll move on to talk about some of the forbidden bay'ah, selling. Some of the forbidden selling. Because not every selling is permissible. Not every selling is valid. Allah subhanahu wa ta'ala said in the Quran, وَأَحَلَّ اللَّهُ الْبَيْعَ وَحَرَّمَ الْرِبَى وَأَحَلَّ اللَّهُ الْبَيْعَ, meaning that the selling that is permissible is a specific one, which is the one that satisfies the conditions and the integrals. So every accountable person is obligated to know about the permissible selling before getting engaged in any type of transaction. If he wants to buy or sell, he has to learn what is Islamically acceptable. Because many people these days, they get engaged in different types of selling without even learning what is permissible and what is not permissible. That's very dangerous. Before you get engaged in any type of transaction, you must learn first the selling that is halal Islamically. The scholars of Islam mentioned that it is unlawful, haram, to sell what one has not received. To sell what one has not received. So among the prohibited selling, prohibited types of selling, is for one to sell what one has not received yet. This includes all kinds of items, food and otherwise. When you are considered Islamically that you received the item, for instance, if you go to a shop and that shop is selling jackets and he's hanging the jackets in the shop or putting them on the shelves, for instance, if you like one of them and you say to the shopkeeper, for instance, I want to buy this one, how much? And he says that they say $100. Say, okay, I now buy it off you. And that one said, okay, I now sell it to you. And he gave him the money. Now, in order for this person to be considered Islamically as received that item, is when the shopkeeper hands in this jacket to that person, to the buyer. So when he is considered that he received it, because it is something that is usually given to other people by handing in this item to them, once he hands in this item to him, Islamically he is considered as the one who received the item. Now, before he received it, before he takes it from the shopkeeper, he's not allowed to sell it. For instance, if he paid the money, but it's still on the shelf in the shop, another person came in and said, How much is that one? Now the buyer, the one who bought it from the shopkeeper, said to that person, I'll sell it to you for 120, 130, let us say. And that says, okay, I'll buy it of you. In that case, he cannot sell it to him because he hasn't received it yet. Prophet Muhammad sallallahu alayhi wa sallam in the hadith forbade one from selling the food before receiving it. That means you buy food of someone, then you want to buy that food to someone else. Now, before you receive that food, you are not allowed to sell it to someone else. You have to receive it first. Let us say you went to a shop and you found bags of rice, let us say, and you purchased 20 bags, 50, or wheat, bags of wheat. They are still in that person's store. Even if you go, you find another person who would be ready to buy these bags of you, you are not allowed to sell them before you receive them. How would you receive these bags? When you transport them from the store of the first owner to your store. Or you might take them outside his store, then you can sell them. Put him outside his shop, that means you received them. Now you are allowed Islamically to sell them. These are very important and critical issues that many people would ignore, unfortunately. It happens a lot. Let us say now, you know, Australia exports wheat. If someone exports wheat from here to, for instance, let us say Indonesia. Now, the buyer in Indonesia is expecting you to deliver the wheat for him on that particular day. Then that person who bought them off you had some agents who are ready to buy off him, but they are in different places. Usually what some people would do, they would call the person in Australia, for instance, they would tell him, we want you to take the wheat direct to that place. So they already sold them before they received them. This is Islamically haram, unlawful. In the hadith, نَهَى رَسُولُ اللَّهِ عَنْ بَيْعَ الطَّعَامِ قَبْلَ أَنْ يُسْتَوْفَى, meaning that the Prophet sallallahu alayhi wa sallam forbade one to sell the food before he receives it. Abdullah ibn Abbas, the cousin of the Prophet sallallahu alayhi wa sallam, said, I see everything other than food is like food in this case. So whether it is food or not food, any other item, you are not allowed to sell it before you receive it. Now, for instance, you want to buy a flat of someone. Now, you purchase a flat of someone. Before he gave you the keys, you haven't received the keys yet. Now, in order to receive it, he has to take all his luggage and belongings, furniture, whatever that belongs to him, he has to take him outside the flat and he has to give you the keys. In that case, you received it. If you haven't received the keys, even if another person came, as you know, let us say in the auction, you purchased the flat and you won the auction. After you won, another person came to me and said to you, I want to buy it off you. I'll give you 10,000 more. So you purchased it for 200,000, let us say. He said, I'll give you 210,000, for instance. You haven't received the keys. You would say to that person, I bought it off you, so I sold it to this person. I want you to make the papers in his name. So you sold it before you received it. This is Islamically invalid. So Prophet Muhammad sallallahu alayhi wa sallam forbade us from selling food or any other item before we receive it. Another type of forbidden selling is to sell meat in exchange of a living animal. And also this is mentioned in the hadith. You cannot sell meat, sliced meat, in exchange for a living animal. Let us say, for instance, you have 3 kilograms of lamb already chopped off, sliced. You have meat. Another person has a chicken that is alive. Chicken that is alive. Then he says to you, would you like sell the amount of meat you've got, the 3 kilograms, let us say, for this chicken, living chicken? This type of selling is forbidden as well. So you are selling meat for a living in exchange for a living animal. This is haram. It doesn't matter if it is of the same type of meat or different. For instance, you cannot sell, 50 kilograms of lamb for a living lamb. Sheep. You cannot do this. You cannot sell 200 kilograms of beef, sliced beef and minced, for a living cow, for instance. You are not allowed to do this. So whether of the same type of meat or different, this is forbidden, and this is also mentioned in the hadith. Also, among the forbidden selling is for one debt for another debt, to sell one debt for another debt. This is Islamically forbidden. Prophet Muhammad sallallahu alayhi wa sallam in the hadith, naha an bay' al-kali' bil-kali', meaning that to sell a debt for another debt. Let us say, for instance, I borrowed of you $1,000, for instance. I borrowed $1,000 of you. And we made a date. The due date is 1st of September, 2008. Then I lent another person $1,000 that is due on the 1st of June. I cannot say in this case to this person, the one that I took from him money, that is due on 1st of September, I sell you the debt that I owe you in exchange for the debt that that person owes me. So I'm selling a debt for another debt. This is Islamically not permissible. However, the scholars of Islam said, if this is a case where the debt is due now, we are sitting in one session, now it's the due date that I have to give you the $1,000 that I took from you. It is the due date that I have to take, that I take the $1,000 of the other person. Because now it's due, this debt is due and the other debt is due, and we are sitting in the same session, we are allowed in this case to sell this debt for that debt. They receive in the same session, it is done in the same session, and both debts are due. Islamically, this is valid. But to sell debt for a debt, both are not due, this is Islamically forbidden. Also, it is forbidden to sell what one does not own or is not authorized to sell. This is in Arabic, is called bay al-fuduli, the one who is not authorized to sell and he is selling without being appointed by the real owner of these items, let us say. He sells his items. He's not allowed to. And in this case, you have to be careful. And because it happens, you might visit your friend and he has a shop and he's selling. Let us say he's selling items, each item for $10, for instance. each item, watches, let us say, each watch for 10 bucks, for instance. As he was selling, he received a phone call. He started talking. Then another person came and he said, how much? So you say $10. Okay, this is $10. You take $10 off that person, you give him a watch. Who appointed you to sell on the owner's behalf? No one appointed you. So you put yourself in that position to sell on behalf of the owner. This is Islamically forbidden. You know what's the judgment Islamically if that happens? The scholars of Islam said, if the owner came, says, what happened? And you tell him, I sold one watch for you for $10. And he says, I don't accept this. I don't want you to sell. Who told you to sell? I didn't appoint you. Then you are Islamically obligated to do what? Take this dollars, $10, and chase the buyer. Try to find him. Give him his $10 back. Take the item off him and bring it back to the owner. But the scholars said, if the owner says to you, look, I'll activate this selling. I'll activate it. I'll pass it. I'll accept it. Then you don't have to go and chase that person, give him the $10 back and get the item back. No. You don't have to do this. The selling is valid in that case, but you are still sinful because in the first place, you acted on that person's behalf without his permission. This is haram. This is haram. Also, a person might be in charge of someone's money, like an orphan, for instance. A person might be in charge of an orphan's money. Say he's acting like a manager for his money. And he is the one who is managing all his finances, for instance. In that case, that person would try to sell and buy of his money to make sure he's making the best profit for the orphan. So if they appoint him in charge of the money of that orphan, he might, let us say, find this very beneficial for the orphan, he might do it. He might purchase something, sell something, just to make sure that orphan is benefiting in that case, because he is in charge. But if there is one that is not in charge, he's not allowed to sell. So first he has to ask for his permission. Other people might do something also that is haram. They would sell for themselves. So the one person will act as the seller and the buyer at the same time. And this is Islamically unlawful. How is that, for instance? He might say to him, to that person, I authorize you to act on my behalf and sell these items. You started selling, now you are authorized. You are not acting without being authorized. You are authorized now to act on that person's behalf, on the owner's behalf, to sell these items. As you are selling them, let us say, you liked one of them, so you wanted to purchase it. What you do, you put it in your pocket, as some people do. You take money out of your pocket and you put them in the drawer. So in that case, what happened in that case? Tell me. He acted as the seller on behalf of the owner. At the same time, he acted as the buyer. So he bought of himself. He bought the item of himself. This is Islamically invalid, because there is one integral missing of the proper selling. If you can remember when we talked about the proper selling, we said we must have a seller and buyer. According to Imam Shafi'i, both must be pubescent, both must be sane, with any, like with other conditions as well, and they must have the verbal consent, verbal exchange of words. When they say, I now sell you this item for that amount of money, He said, I now buy it off you for that amount of money. That's called the exchange, the verbal exchange. So here, where is the, there's one missing. So there's seller and buyer. And you, here we have only one person. So one condition is missing, one integral of the selling is missing that renders such selling as invalid. And this happens as well a lot. Also among the forbidden selling is to sell what one did not see. And according to a saying of a Shafi'i, if the merchandise was described, then this selling would be allowed. Now to sell something that you cannot see, either both the seller and the buyer didn't see it, or one of them didn't see it, then this is Islamically unlawful. If you have a box, inside the box, there is a mobile phone. Now, it could be Nokia. What's the first Nokia? Came to the market? The first one? The one like the CB mag, the old one? Very big, with big antenna, the first one? It could be that one. That would worth maybe $5. It could be the latest one that would worth $1,000. You don't know. There is a mobile phone inside that box. You didn't see it. The owner didn't see it. If he says to you, I sell you the Nokia that is inside this box for that amount of money, and you say, I accept, I buy off you for that amount of money, but you didn't see it, this type of selling is invalid. This type of selling is invalid. You have to see it. Now, if you, for instance, let us say, for instance, I visited you one day, and I saw, like, a mobile phone or your car at home. I saw it, you showed it to me. Then after a few days, you said to me, look, would you buy my car? Now, at the time of conducting the contract, the car is not there. The merchandise is not there. But I already saw it before, a few days ago. Here, in that case, that type of selling would be valid because I saw it already. But the scholars, listen here. The scholars said, if the item that I saw usually will be damaged, corrupted during that period of time, then we cannot sell it. Let us say, for instance, I visited you, you opened the fridge, you showed me cake, that you have cake inside, or let us say any type of vegetables inside the fridge. So I saw them. Then after 2-3 weeks, you say to me, would you buy off me the vegetables inside my fridge? Now, most likely, they are ruined now, damaged. So in that case, we cannot conduct that type of selling. We have to see it. Otherwise, imagine, for instance, why is that condition in our religion? So people won't have dispute between each other. If they follow the rules of the religion, they won't have any dispute. Imagine in such case, if I say, yeah, I would buy them off you, then when I do, I go to take them, I see them already ruined. Then we start having a fight. If we follow the rules of the religion, then we won't have any problem. Now, what about, you know, like some people now, they would purchase canned food. Could be meat, could be noodles, for instance, could be something else, canned food. Now, the owner didn't see him. He didn't open the can, so he didn't see him. The one who is buying didn't see them. So the owner didn't see him. The seller and the buyer didn't see him. What happens in that case? Some scholars said that type of selling is invalid. They said in order for such a selling to be valid, you need to open it. Open the can. See the food inside. If you like it, you buy it. If you don't like it, you say, no, I don't want it. And imagine that would happen these days. If you say, no, I don't want to. Say, maybe he would smash you with that can. He won't accept it. So some other scholars, like according to Imam Shafi'i and others, they said, if there is description on that can, that description would make the thing that is inside it known to you. So it's not an unknown object now or item. It says, let us say, 200 grams of hummus. And the chickpeas, hummus. It contains sour, it contains salt, and these are the ingredients, for instance. And if they know like the amount, let us say that 50 grams, 2 grams, 3 grams, whatever, everything is specified. The specifications for that item are mentioned clearly on it, so you know what exactly you're buying. Some scholars said you are allowed to buy it in that way. Now, the scholars said if you want to purchase something, buy something of someone, that person gave you the description of it, and the description was very clear, but you didn't see it. Now, he knows it because he's the owner. He sold it to you. The scholars said, you are allowed to buy it in that way after the description, but you still have the choice of either going ahead with the selling or stopping that selling when you see that item. I can say to you, for instance, I've got in my house a computer, desktop, and that desktop is, the specifications are such and such. 200 gigabyte hard disk, the memory is, let us say, 2 gig RAM. And I give you all the specifications for that computer. And you say, okay, and I want to sell it for $500. I would say, oh, that's beautiful. I'll buy it of you. So I gave you the specifications. You knew about it now. It's not unknown to you. Then you gave me the money. You went to take it. You tried it. It's not 2 gig RAM. It's 1.5, for instance. So you found something different. In that case, you are allowed to say, no, I purchased it from you with the specifications that you mentioned. I found out it's not the same. So I don't want it. Then I have to return the money to you. I don't say to you here, no, sorry, the sale is done. I have to return it to you. Because you saw the description are not the same as the ones that I told you about. That's the judgment regarding this item. So some scholars made it very easy regarding the specifications. Imagine these days, if you want to buy something, most of the food or what you want to buy now is either bagged or canned, so you can't see what is inside. All what you do is you read the specifications and the ingredients. That's all what you do these days. So that saying of the scholars made it easy for you. Some people might say to you, like, listen to this, I adhere to one scholar, so I follow Shafi'i. I don't take with the other three schools of thought, Hanafi, Maliki, Hanbali. Another person might say to you, I'm Hanafi, I don't take with Shafi'i or Maliki or Ahmad. Those people who say something like this are in fact taken with other schools of thought, but while not knowing that they are doing so. Because many of the transactions these days are not conducted according to one school of thought. Like I told you now, I gave you one saying of the scholars regarding the cans. So you might be saying, no, I follow that imam. Yeah, but that imam said you have to open the can. Are you doing this when you purchase a canned food, for instance? He would say, no. So you didn't take with the saying of this imam. You followed another imam. He followed another imam. So the four schools of thought are on the right path. Shafi'i, Malik, Ahmad, Abu Hanifa. We do not say about any of them that he is on the wrong path. No. But I might be following Shafi'i in most of my dealings, I might be following Shafi'i. Another person might be following Imam Abu Hanifa. That doesn't make any difference between this person and that person. Here, for instance, we come to the mosque here, and some people who follow Hanafi Mazhab also come to this mosque. We pray together. In Ramadan, you know, Imam Shafi'i prays witr, two rak'at separate, then one also separate. So he doesn't join the three rak'at together. That's according to Shafi'i. According to Imam Abu Hanifa, no, they pray witr like Maghrib prayer. So three rak'at without separating between the two and the one with Assalamu alaikum. So they pray three rak'at as you pray Maghrib, the witr. Shafi'i prays two rak'at, then one rak'ah. So you finish witr by one rak'ah. That's according to Shafi'i radiallahu anhu. When it comes to that thing, you can follow Shafi'i. The other person might can follow Abu Hanifa. Or he might say, I want to pray by myself because I want to pray three rak'ah, like without separating between the two and the one. So you are allowed to do this or that. There's no problem. In the past, Muslims were strongly united. They had strong bonds between them, and they had the different schools of thought. You know, the Caliph Umar bin Abdul Aziz, radiallahu anhu, may Allah raise his rank, was a strong caliph. He was a righteous Muslim. He was a scholar and mujtahid, Umar bin Abdul Aziz. At his time, people asked him, why don't you make all people follow one mazhab? Because at his time, there were people following different mazhabs. They said to him that, and he said, no, let them stay as they are. Because the Prophet sallallahu alaihi wasallam said, إِذَا اجْتَهَدَ الْحَاكِمُ فَأَصَابَ فَلَهُ أَجْرَانُ وَإِذَا اجْتَهَدَ فَأَخْطَأَ فَلَهُ أَجْرٌ. When the highly ranked scholars, those al-mujtahideen, make ijtihad, and they try to deduce the judgment of the religious texts from the Quran or the Sunnah of the Prophet, they deduce the judgment, they find it out, they work out and they find the judgment. If they are right, they have two ajr. So the ajr is doubled, the thawab, the reward is double. But if they do so and they won't try it in there, like deducing of that judgment, they are not sinful. The Prophet said, falahu ajr. They will have one reward. So a specific amount of reward. The other one who was right would have that reward doubled. And at the time of the Prophet sallallahu alaihi wasallam, listen to this. At the time of Prophet Muhammad sallallahu alaihi wasallam, the Prophet sent a group of the companions to Bani Qurayza. Bani Qurayza, one of the non-believer tribes at that time. And the Prophet said to them, do not pray Al-Asr unless you reach Bani Qurayza. Now listen to that saying. He said, do not pray Al-Asr unless you reach Bani Qurayza. They went. On the way, it was like the time of Al-Asr was about to be over, to pass. The sun is about to set. They split into two groups. One group said, we have to pray Al-Asr. The other group said, no, the Prophet said to us, do not pray Al-Asr unless you reach Bani Qurayza. That group said, and we follow the Prophet. Allah said in the Quran, وَمَا آتَاكُمُ الرَّسُولُ فَخُذُوهُ وَمَا نَهَاكُمْ عَنْهُ فَانْتَهُ. Whatever the Prophet sallallahu alaihi wasallam told you to do, you should do. And whatever the Prophet told you not to do, you shouldn't do. So we follow the Prophet. The other group said, but when the Prophet said, do not pray Al-Asr unless you reach Bani Qurayza, he didn't mean, even if the sun is going to set, let the Asr pass and do not pray. He didn't mean that. He meant, hurry up, try to make Al-Asr while you are already in Bani Qurayza's land. So they made a different interpretation for the saying of the Prophet. This person is mujtahid, the other one is mujtahid. So two people made ijtihad. A group prayed, a group didn't pray. They continued their way. After they reached Bani Qurayza, those who didn't pray, prayed. When they came back to the Prophet ﷺ, the one who prayed told the Prophet about what happened. They both came to the Prophet. The Prophet said to the one who prayed, "Anta asabta." You were right in what you did. Then he looked at the other one and said, "Wa anta asabta." You were right as well. So he didn't say to that person, "You've done the right thing," and the other one, "No, you've done the wrong thing." That one made ijtihad, that one made ijtihad. So both are not sinful in that case. Because they tried to work it out to follow what the Prophet ﷺ told them. That's why they are not sinful. So in such cases here, when we mention that Abu Hanifa said such and such, Malik said such and such, Shafi'i said such and such. Now all of them, we follow all of them. And we can take with the saying of a Shafi'i, or the saying of Abu Hanifa, or the saying of Malik or Ahmad ibn Hanbal. We can follow any of them. Also, among the forbidden selling is for one to sell what cannot be delivered. What cannot be delivered, for instance, you had a camel, the camel ran away, you cannot retrieve it, it escaped. You cannot say to another person, I sell you the camel that I had, which escaped now, I don't know what it is, but anyway, I'm going to sell it to you. You are not allowed to do this. You had a beautiful bird, canary, for instance, inside the cage. You liked it. And someone said to you, "I want to buy it off you." You said, "No, I don't want to sell it." Then the following day, you are trying to feed it. It flew away. Then you call him. You say, "Now come, I want to sell it to you." But it flew away. How could you get it now? You cannot get it to give it, to deliver it to that person. Such type of selling is invalid. You might have a horse, and the horse escaped in the bush, and you can't retrieve it, you cannot catch it, you cannot sell it. But if you know of yourself, let's say it is inside that place, and you know yourself you can get it, you are allowed to sell it in that case. Or let us say, for instance, you purchased some goods from overseas, then at the port, they didn't give you the approval to release them. They are on hold. Someone else said to you, "I'll buy them off you," and he knows from himself that he is able to release them. In that case, it is fine. As long as one is able to to deliver the goods and the other one is able to receive them, that type of selling would be valid. If you are fishing, let us say, and you catch a big fish, and that person said to you, "I'll buy it off you for that amount of money," and you said, "Okay, I'll sell it to you," and as you were trying to, for instance, give it to him, you dropped it in the water. It started swimming. You say to him, "Okay, I'll sell it to you." This type of selling is invalid. Now, the Prophet ﷺ, in general, forbade us from conducting a transaction that contains gharar. In Arabic, it's called gharar. Naha Rasulullah an bay' al-gharar. Gharar means the risky selling. The risky selling. The selling that puts either the seller and the buyer at risk, or one of them at risk. That's why in that case it is forbidden. Like one of them is one of the examples of al-gharar, to sell the unborn babies of camels, for instance. Not normal babies, no. Like they are still in the womb. And you know, like they used to do something like this. Now the camel, the female camel, is pregnant. And a person would say, I buy what is inside this womb for that amount of money. This is invalid because they might die. At birth, they might die. So there is a risk. Here the risk. And maybe that person, the owner, thought it's one baby and it might give four babies. He would regret. So the buyer benefited in that case, but the seller didn't get benefited. That type of selling has a risk. So to sell the unborn animal babies is forbidden Islamically. Also, to sell the milk that is inside the udder of a cow, for instance. You don't know how much that person would get of milk from that cow. You say, I buy all the milk that you would get from this cow after you milk it. You don't know how much you're going to get. This is called bay' al-gharar. Also among bay' al-gharar is to sell the fruits before they grow and before they become ripened. This is invalid. This is haram. As you know, in Lebanon, they do something similar. A person would say, let us say a person, you might have an orchard, for instance, big garden, and you have, let us say, 300 trees of olives. A person would say, okay, I'll buy of you the olives that will come out in the next season. And you give him $10,000, and he would say, okay, I accept. Now, what's going to happen in the next season, you don't know. Insects might come, the locusts, you know, like a grasshopper, the locusts, the big ones, because they came to Lebanon in the past and they ate the trees, the leaves and the fruits. So they might come and they might eat them. You'll be like at risk in that case and you lose your money. That such a type of selling is Islamically forbidden. And this is called bay' al-gharar. Also, for instance, to sell the fish in the sea, this is forbidden. In Arabic, they say as like a proverb. بيقولوا بالعربي يا حج بيقولوا عم تبيعنا سمك ببحره. Yeah, they sell him fish in the sea. He won't be able to get them. That means it's very risky. That's what they mean. It's very risky. They said to him, بدك تجينا اشتري سمك ببحره. It's very risky. That's why it is forbidden Islamically. But if you have a small pool, let us say, small pool, and you have the fish inside, or aquarium, and you have in the aquarium, you have the fish, and you buy one of them, you are allowed because it's easy to get them. You know, in some shops you go and you say, I want to buy this one. They are alive. So you buy the fish you want. So you are allowed to do this. That's Islamically allowed because he is able to deliver it to you. Also among the forbidden selling is to sell what has no benefit. When we say what has no benefit, we're talking about the religiously there is a considerable benefit. Religiously, because some people might say, yeah, there is a benefit in that thing. Now, that benefit might not be considered. So you're going to check if religiously that benefit is considered or not. So to sell an item that has no physical or religious benefit is Islamically forbidden. Like, for instance, the burnt bread. You know, the burnt bread that became black. If you are, let us say, toasting some bread and you burn the bread, whether with the toaster or in the oven, like you buy the pizza, oregano pizza or something, sometimes the baker might burn the bread. That black thing is harmful to the body. If you eat it, don't think you are zahid. You are trying to show you are very humble, so you eat, even if the bread is burnt, so you eat it. It's haram to eat it. Why? Because it's harmful to your body. You are not allowed to eat it. If you want to sell, let us say you burn them, you want to sell them, there is no benefit in it. There is no benefit. Even for instance, let us say, see that white mouse? They consider it as a pet. You go to some shops, they have pets, and they sell them, white mouse. And they sell it. It's haram. If they say, yeah, there is benefit in it, what's the benefit? Yeah, I put it in the cage, I put a wheel for it. So as it's rolling, it amuses me, for instance. Now, this benefit is not considered Islamically. It's not considered Islamically. Selling poison. That's a good question. To sell poison. Now, to sell poison to another person, to poison another person is haram. But to sell poison to a person to kill the rats, that's a considerable benefit. Like, for instance, elephants. You are allowed to sell elephants because you can use them. For fighting in the war, they used to use them. In the battles in the past, they used to use elephants. But to sell a lion, you are not allowed to sell a lion. There is no benefit. To sell a dog, for instance, you are not allowed. The Prophet ﷺ in the hadith, نَهَا عَنْ ثَمَنِ الْكَلْبِ نَهَا عَنْ ثَمَنِ الْكَلْبِ. You are not allowed to sell it. Even if you want to have it for guarding or for the, let us say, the three reasons that the Prophet ﷺ said for hunting, if you are hunting and for guarding, and for as a guide for the cattle, they call it cattle dog, for that purpose. For these three purposes, you are allowed to have a dog, but you are not allowed to buy it. Now, how would you get it? Like a person might say to you, keep it. Even it's not something the scholar said that you can own. So the ownership is invalid in something like this. You cannot own it. You cannot sell it. You can take care of it. You can take care of it and use it as a guard, for instance. But the dog that is suitable for guarding, not that little one, they take it now for fantasy, for instance. And in the hadith, the Prophet ﷺ said that the angels would not enter a house that has a 3D picture, 3D picture for like three-dimensional object for a living thing like a human or animal. The angels wouldn't go inside that house. And if there is dog inside that house, angels wouldn't go inside this house. So keep that in your mind. And make sure to make your house filled with tranquility. And you want angels. All the stuffed toys, battery operated, robots, whatever, but they are in the shape of a human being or an animal. And they are in a way that if they are alive, if they are real, they would live, then that's forbidden. But sometimes you might have half of it. Let us say half of it. For instance, let us say, the tissue box, for instance. There is a type of box, decorated box, where you put the tissue box inside it. Let us say on top of it, there is only head of a duck. It's just a head. Now, a head of a duck, if it's real, it won't live in that way. It doesn't survive. A head by itself, so you are allowed to keep it. But some people might have bracelets, and with the bracelets, especially ladies, you got to be careful when you know, purchase something like this. They might have 3D objects like dolphins or a snake. It might be in the shape of a snake, the bracelet itself in a shape of a snake. This is haram, forbidden. So, and if you have anything like this inside your house, then angels wouldn't go inside. And don't take it so easy regarding the stuffed toys and teddy bears and rabbits, bunnies, whatever. Don't take it so easy, because angels wouldn't go inside, that's number one. Devils would go inside. Devils would go inside these stuffed toys and teddy bears. They like them. And every time I keep on saying this, just to remind you, subhanAllah, Allah supports us with what we're saying, with words from those who had experience. I told you from before, they put on the 60 Minutes, that was about maybe now more than 1 year ago, they put on it that a lady was possessed by many devils. She said 40 go inside her. And they told her, do you communicate with them? She said yes. And she's Anglo-Saxon, like she's not from Arabic background. And they said, how do you communicate with them? And she said, through these teddy bears. She had in her room 2-3 shelves filled with teddy bears. She communicates with them through these teddy bears. It happens. They go inside these stuffed toys. That's why do not keep them inside your house. Throw them away. Throw them away. Abdullah ibn Abbas, radiallahu anhu, saw a person depicting, but 3D, like 3D objects of animals. And he said, don't do this. And he mentioned a hadith that cursed are the ones that do something like this. And on the day for judgment, they will be asked to blow the souls inside these objects, and they won't be able to do so. That's mentioned in the hadith. Then that person said to Abdullah ibn Abbas, this is my job. This is my job. I sell them, I get money. He said, if you want to draw anything, draw a picture of a tree, for instance. But do not draw a picture of a living thing and you sell it. You are not allowed Islamically to sell it. Even if you, like Islamically, there's no benefit in selling the photos. If you take a photo of a person, you want to sell it, you are not allowed to sell it. There's no benefit in it. Plus, it's a picture. You are not allowed to sell it. According to some scholars, even if it's not a 3D picture, it's 2D, according to Imam Shafi'i, it is still haram. However, according to Imam Malik, it is disliked to have it. But you cannot sell it. You cannot sell it. So also, for instance, to sell little insects such as ants, you are not allowed. Even if you collect the ants, you put them in a box, you want to sell them in the market, you are not allowed. Even if you want to sell one rice, just one piece of rice, you are not allowed to, because there is no benefit in it. Or 2 pieces of rice, you are not allowed to. Also, some insects might have benefits, such as the leeches.

0: treatment. So you can buy him for that purpose because there is a benefit in him in that case. So we'll stop up to here, inshallah. And Allah knows best, we say La ilaha illallah 3 times.
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1: Good morning, I'm Laura Devoy. New South Wales Police and the State Emergency Service will review their communications protocol after a major mix-up in the search for a missing bushwalker. The 18-year-old's body was found in the Natai National Park in southern New South Wales yesterday, 8 days after she was reported missing. Her family was initially told she was alive. Police Commissioner Mal Lanyon apologised yesterday afternoon and committed to a review of the communications failure alongside the SES.
2: I can't explain exactly what was said at the moment, and I think it's appropriate that we review the matter. I've spoken to the Commissioner of the SES. Together we will look at the communication, obviously with a view to improving that. This is not a circumstance I would like to see repeated, and again, I unreservedly apologise for any trauma or embarrassment this has caused.
1: The Australasian Therapeutic Communities Association warns the current capacity for alcohol and drug treatment services cannot meet colossal community demand. Approximately 500,000 people are desperately trying to access support services, but the sector for alcohol and other drugs is reportedly chronically underfunded. Chair of the association, Jared Byrne, told National Radio News a current review of treatment services is proposing changes that could limit access to rehabilitation and detoxification even further.
3: Almost the entire drug and alcohol funding program will be going out to open tender. So organisations that are currently funded and providing services in local community across regional and rural Australia will need to reapply for their money. They may get funded at a lesser level, or they may not get funded.
1: The Prime Minister has admitted he should not have appeared on a podcast on which he made controversial comments about pop star Kylie Minogue and the Japanese Prime Minister. Speaking to the ABC's 7:30 program last night, Mr Albanese said he likes to try and reach people through different media formats, but admitted going on this podcast was a mistake.
4: You always need to do better, and that's why initially I made a very clear and unequivocal apology.
1: Maritime security reports say a tanker travelling off the coast of Yemen has been seized by six armed men who have diverted it towards Somalia. The BBC's Thomas Copeland has more details.
5: This is an oil tanker. It's called CB1 and it left from Oman. It was heading through the Gulf of Aden. Early this morning, we got reports from private maritime security firms that a ship in the Gulf of Aden had issued distress calls. Around the same time, the vessel changed its AIS, broadcasting its location as Pirate On Board Help, and then it started to change direction. So we're not entirely clear where the ship is now, but what we know is that it's crossing the Gulf of Aden and heading towards Somalia. We've seen about five tankers since April of this year that have been seized, and there's some degree of speculation that oil prices mean that the amount of money that you might be able to gain by taking ships hostage has slowly started to increase.
1: This year's Gurindji Freedom Day Festival is marking the 60th anniversary of the Wave Hill walk-off. On August 23, 1966, 200 Gurindji, Mudbara and Walpri people walked off the Wave Hill cattle station in the Northern Territory, protesting poor working conditions. Their actions led to the National Land Rights Movement. The festival on Gurindji country gets underway today. Turning to sport, the Gold Coast Suns have won their last match of the 2026 AFL season, defeating St Kilda 14-19, 103 to 12-8, 80. Saint star Bradley Hill had 42 disposals in his 300th AFL match. He's the ninth First Nations player to reach the milestone.
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1: Content warning. The series Breaking Free from Addiction contains discussions that include mature themes, such as addiction, substance abuse, gambling, and assault. 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Listener discretion is advised. It's a story of old, and a story often untold. The first taste, an attempt to escape the darkness. Then you want more. You consume more, and eventually you feel it consuming you. The darkness starts to spread to your home, to your work, to your family. Like wildfire, it tears through your life, leaving you empty, broken. You feel hopeless, powerless. But you're not. You are not beyond help. You do have other options. Join us as we break the silence of addiction, be it drugs, alcohol, or gambling, in a powerful new series, Breaking Free from Addiction, real stories of struggle, survival, and success. Addiction is silent. Isn't it time we break the silence?
2: Welcome back to the series Breaking Free from Addiction. Today we are joined with Sheikh Ghazi, who will share an Islamic perspective to the issue of addiction and inshallah provide for us some answers to the problem that many people in our society face. Barakallahu feek for joining us today.
3: Ameen wa iyakum. Barakallahu feekum. Thank you for having me.
2: No problem. So I'll start like an easy question for you. How big of a problem is the issue of addiction in society based on, because you work a lot with the community, you deal a lot with the brothers in that. So how big of an issue is it?
3: Okay, bismillah, alhamdulillah, wa salatu wa salamu ala rasulillah. All praise is due to God. We thank God, our creator. And we ask God to guide us to goodness and protect us from evil and harm. The issue of drugs in our community is definitely something of concern, especially with the prevalence of the drug ICE, which is a scourge on society at the moment. It's something that we do not sweep under the carpet. It's something that we need to talk about, hence why this program is very important. As a community, there are some brothers and even some sisters in the community who have unfortunately turned to drugs. We don't want to just let them be as they are. You know, the dangers of drugs are well known and well documented, and the harm on oneself and the harm on the community is significant. So as someone who works with the community and works with the youth, you know, it is important that we educate ourselves and our brothers and sisters in the community about this serious issue. Mm. And understand that if someone makes a mistake in their life, that we do not just neglect them and let them be and let them dig their hole deeper, as they say. We want to try and address this issue. We want to try and help them in the best means possible. People commit sins in their life. We want to help someone repent from the sin. Remember, when someone is doing haram, disobeying their Lord, taking drugs is haram. It's a sin. It alters the mind. It is a sin. We don't accept anyone disobeying our Lord, our Creator. And we want to help that person stay away from sin, and we want to help that person change. And you can see from many, many scenarios and situations of the past that many Muslims have reformed themselves and dug themselves out of the hole. And alhamdulillah, you see some in our community that gone down the wrong path. You know, they were in a dark space, and they brought themselves out of that. And now, mashallah, you see them that they're flourishing and they are very successful in their life, and they change their ways. And, you know, that's something that's inspiring to try and help others.
2: So from an Islamic perspective, how should the community understand addiction? without excusing the sin or ignoring the harm it causes?
3: So here, as a Muslim community, you know, we understand that taking drugs is haram. It is a sin. It is forbidden. Regardless if of the type of drug, some unfortunately, the devil decorates for them certain drugs as in it's not that bad. Like I know some people, they deceive themselves and they deceive others and they say it's not bad when they refer to marijuana or what they call weed. They say it's not that bad. And it may not be as impactful on the body. It may not alter the mind to the extent of other drugs like heroin and ice. However, those who take marijuana, usually it starts from there and it leads on to other drugs when it is no longer enough for them. So as a Muslim community, we understand that drugs is a serious problem in our community. There are people who do take drugs and they are Muslim. We don't say they are not Muslim because they take drugs. We understand that some people in their life, they turn to drugs for various reasons. And obviously, it's not an excuse and it doesn't help in any way, shape or form to turn to drugs. And when we say drugs, let me also include prescription drugs. Some people are addicted to painkillers. Some people are addicted to antidepressants. Some people are addicted to recreational drugs. And all this has an adverse effect on oneself and on the community. So as a Muslim community, from the Islamic perspective, we do not ignore the harm it causes on the person. We try and help guide that Muslim to repent and reform them and provide them a path to dig themselves out of that hole that they've got themselves into.
2: An important part is actually understanding that the problem that the person is going through, because some people that, for instance, have no exposure to drugs, maybe they came from overseas or something, they think that someone who does drugs, he's less than, or he's something's wrong with him. How important is it for a person to understand that we are human and we make mistakes and all of that?
3: Yeah, definitely. And if you look at the cases, and of course, I'm not claiming to be an expert or even close with regards to this topic. However, from my experience in the community and dealing with people who are in such a situation and trying to help them reform, you see that many people, they turn to drugs due to depression, due to stresses of life, and many times it's due to peer pressure, being around the wrong environment, the wrong crowd. Sometimes the devil may decorate for them. Just try it. Take it once. It's not a big deal. It's not a problem. You know, just, and this is where it stems from. And then unfortunately, sometimes all it takes is one turn or one try and they are addicted. And one thing which is, I will talk about a little bit more in detail later, but it affects their mind to the extent where they make rash decisions due to the effects of drugs.
2: If you come across a person that is, you know, addicted to drugs, or the listener themselves maybe is addicted to drugs, how does Islam advise people to overcome this issue, whether it be the addiction of drugs or other addictions? Maybe a person is an alcoholic, maybe a person is a problem gambler or the like. So how does, if a person, because a lot of times when you speak to these people, they understand that they have an issue, but they might not have the means to come to a solution to that problem. So what does the religion give us?
3: Barakallahu feek. You know, it is important to understand that the religion of Islam, alhamdulillah, it's the most detailed religion by a long shot. And our religion tells us in detail, it's like a roadmap how you live your life. If you stick to the roadmap, you know, you don't detour, you'll be safe and you'll be protected and you'll be a winner in this life and the hereafter. If someone is addicted to drugs, you know, there are ways of one reforming themselves, and that is adhering to the rules of the religion of Islam. Repent to Allah, intend not to do it again, stop doing the sin. You must stop doing the sin, intend never to do it again. If one is addicted to a drug and they need to seek further assistance, depending on the drug. Sometimes they can go to a rehab center, which assists. Sometimes they may take certain medication or certain things that will help them wean off the drug. I know some people that are addicted to heroin, they can take a certain shot, and that will help them get off the drug, because when they do take the drug, it has no effect on them anymore. So it helps them to get off the drug as well. So there are aspects in the religion of Islam. It is clear if one is committing a sin, they should repent to God. And how do they repent? Intend not to do it again. Firstly, regret having disobeyed your Lord. Intend never to do it again. And stop committing the sin if you're doing it. And take by the means as well that if you need assistance, there are rehab clinics around. I know that there are some that are free to the community. And one can seek help by experts who will be there to help them dig themselves out of this problem.
2: You mentioned a bit earlier that like one of the causes that you've noticed for people turning to drugs is like emptiness or depression or something like that. Now talk to me, Sheikh Ghazi. How does the different acts of obedience help fill a person's heart? How does, for instance, zikr or the azkar that someone can do bring their heart back to a strong state? Talk to me about this.
3: May Allah reward you.
2: Ameen.
3: Allah tabaraka wa ta'ala revealed in the Holy Quran, أَلَا بِذِكْرِ اللَّهِ تَطْمَئِنُّ الْقُلُوبِ. If one says dhikr, praising of God, recites Quran, they have peace and tranquility in their heart. If you're going through hardships, you're going through difficult situations, then here one should refer to saying dhikr, reciting Quran. And here the Prophet sallallahu alayhi wa sallam told us about a phrase. He said it is a treasure from among the treasures of paradise. And that is the statement, La hawla wa la quwwata illa billah. And it has a cure for 90 diseases, the least of which is anxiety. So if one is going through hardships in their life, if one is going through calamities, if one is struggling, then they should refer to the proper channels. They can talk to a sheikh, they can talk to a community leader, and they will be there to help them and listen to them and support them. And I know myself personally, I have talked to many people in the past who I have personally worked with and helped in their situation. Subhanallah al-Azim.
2: To add on to this, my brother, we know that Allah is the creator of everything. And sometimes people forget the impact of dua or having that reliance on Allah. Because say a person is addicted to a drug for 10, 15 years, sometimes they may forget that Allah can change their situation overnight. How important is a person to have this in their heart and make dua and hope that Allah lifts their issue?
3: Barakallahu fiqh. As Muslims, we look at our life. As a human being, everything that happens to us in our life is destined by God. Everything. You crash your car, you get sick, you gain money from places you didn't expect. You know, whatever happens to you in your life, we remind each other constantly, you know, this happened to you, this happened to me by the will of Allah. We submit to God. He is our creator. He is our sustainer. We don't object to God. And God will test each one of us in different ways. You know, I don't know what you're facing, Shakir, in your life. You don't know what I'm facing in my life. You may have some knowledge of what someone is facing, but really everyone has their own battles. Everyone has their own challenges in their life. That's why it is important for us as a community, if we know someone is struggling, if someone is down and out, if someone's going through a difficult situation,

0: remind yourself that this is the test. The angels, Raqib and Atid, one is to your left, one is to your right. They're watching. They're writing down what you're doing.
1: Mm.
0: So if you be patient upon the calamities, there is a great reward from Allah.
1: And how important is it to be patient? Because it's not, most of the time, it's not the case that a person overnight, they switch and they become amazing person. Normally, it's like a big struggle, a big battle. Yep. For not only the person who's addicted, but the people who's around, maybe his family members, or those people who are, you know, supporting him to overcome his issue. So how important is it for the whoever is involved to be patient and keep on trying and hoping that Allah facilitates it for them?
0: Yeah, subhanAllah. Allah Ta'ala is the one that guides the hearts. The Prophet, peace be upon him, said, the one who mixes with the people and puts up with their harm is better than the one who does not mix with the people and doesn't put up with their harm. When you're mixing with people, if you're mixing with someone that's addicted to drugs and you're trying to help them, you have to expect that you're going to face adversity, calamities. It's not easy. When you're dealing with someone who is addicted to drugs, you know, there's risks involved as well. One needs to be wise in their approach, and you know, you have to be patient with people. You have to try and help them in the best way you can, in a wise way, meaning that you don't put yourself in harm, and you be patient, and you don't give up on them. You do not give up on them. You try the best that you can. Some people, unfortunately, if they know that a family member or friend is on drugs, straight away they may X them. Cut them off straight away. Say, I don't want anything to do with them. Block their number. And this is, you know, that's a choice that people do make. But my advice is, you know, if you care about others, if you want to gain a great reward, because it is a rewardable act, be patient and try and help your Muslim brother or sister for the sake of Allah. If someone is, you know, gone down the wrong path, it may be only you who is able to help them. There may be no one else. SubhanAllah. And it's sad. And I'll explain a few scenarios later on about situations where, unfortunately, it wasn't a good outcome.
1: Mm.
0: Yeah.
1: Well, I've gathered the environment a person is in or the people that he surround himself with is very important. So if a person they identify, they have an issue of addiction, whether it be drugs or what is like that, how important is it for them to, you know, spend time in mosques or other community centers or around good and righteous people? What kind of effect does this have on the person who's struggling against these issues?
0: Yeah. The scholars of Islam, they mentioned as-sahib sahib, imma ila al-jannati wa imma ila al-nar, which means that your friend can drag you either to paradise or to hellfire. What does that mean? It means that your friend can have a significant impact on you. They can guide you and advise you towards goodness, to do the good deeds that leads to paradise. Or they can advise you towards doing bad, doing sins, committing sins, which leads to hellfire. It is super important that we reiterate, especially for the young ones at school, because some people, they are addicted to drugs from 13 years old, 12 years old. Yeah,
1: it's shocking.
0: Yeah. And unfortunately, some people, they don't have a nurturing parent to help guide them. Unfortunately, sometimes people are in a broken home. Sometimes people are in a home where their own parents may be abusing drugs and they have no guidance. So keeping yourself in a good environment, an environment where people around you care about you and they have your best interest at heart, is very important. If someone is going through a situation or they're struggling with drugs, they should spend time in the mosques, and that will help them focus on good things, focus on doing good acts. And they may not be as influenced as being out in society where they'll be attracted to drugs and those who take and sell drugs, for example.
1: Mm. Now, this will be my final question for you. And you can provide some stories and the like. You can go.

0: my brother.
1: Yeah, okay.
0: But tell me from your experience in, you know, working and dealing with people who have addictions, drugs, gambling or the like, what have you learned from it? What have you seen? Share some stories with us.
1: Yeah. Look, in my, over the years dealing with people who are addicted to drugs, there was once a case of a young man. He was 29 years old. And he was in hospital. And he said to me that he wanted to change his life. So I actually was at work. It was Friday evening. And one of the sisters contacted me, and there's a brother here. She said he's got cancer. He's been told he's got 6 months left to live. He wants to change his life. He turned away from Islam, and now he wants to change. So I went straight to the hospital, and we sat outside of the hospital, and I started to talk to him about Islam. And he took his shahada, alhamdulillah, to return to Islam. Initially, he said to me that it was cancer that he was suffering from.
0: Hmm.
1: And then after I pressed him, I asked him further. I said, do you really have cancer? Is that what you have, if you don't mind me asking? He said, no. He said, I was in hospital because I overdosed on drugs. He said to me, see that man that just walked past me and tapped me on my knee? That man is waiting around the corner for me to sell me drugs. And I don't want that life anymore. I want to change. I have a young daughter. She's 1 year old and she needs me in her life. I said, I will help you. And then that night, I took him with me to an Islamic lecture. And upon finishing the lecture, we went and had a meal together. We had a dinner together. And I showed him care and love. And when you show someone care and love, they open up to you. On the way back in the car, because he had to go back to the hospital, otherwise he would have nowhere to stay. He was originally from another state. So when he went back to the hospital, when we got there, he pulled out a bag from his backpack. And they said, this is a bag full of drugs and I don't want it anymore. I want to go put it in the drug bin. Apparently in the hospital there's a bin where someone can put drugs in there and needles and stuff. So he went there and he put all the drugs in the bin. He said to me, he said, when someone is on drugs, they tend to lie a lot and they try and conceal that they're taking drugs. He said, please help me. So I tried to help him. He had nowhere to stay, actually, in a difficult situation. So I allowed him to stay at my factory, actually. He was staying there and he was getting himself off the drugs. He was praying, going with me to Islamic lectures. I actually gave him a job with me. He started to work and he was reforming himself. He was doing daily blogs on his social media. This is day four. This is day five now of drugs. This is day six. And even on his social media, he was putting up videos of himself attending lectures and praising God. And then all of a sudden, one day I went to my factory and he wasn't there. I was trying to call him. He wasn't answering. His belongings were still there in the factory, his suitcase and all his clothing and that. I was calling him. He wasn't answering. So I suspected that he left back to his state. One evening I was looking at my messages on Messenger online and I seen that I had received a message several days earlier from someone. I didn't know who it was. When I opened up the message, they said in the message, I thought it's important for you to know that our beloved, I'm not going to mention his name, such and such, has passed away. Subhanallah. It was very devastating. Why? Because this young man, he was very intelligent. He was very inquisitive. He was had a kind heart, but he had no direction. He had no support in his life and he was addicted to drugs from a young age, from 13 years of age. And he had no one to help him in his life. And when he started to get off the drugs, you can see that his whole mentality, the way he was thinking, the way he was acting, changed. When he was on the drugs, for example, before he started to wean off the drugs. When he was on the drugs, he showed me a photo or a video of himself jumping on top of a roof of a burnt down car in Liverpool, for example. He was jumping on the roof and making videos of himself jumping on a burnt out car. And I didn't say anything to him at that point, but, you know, sometime later when he was not so affected on the drugs, I said to him, look what you were doing. Do you think that's something that is appropriate to do? Can you see the effects of the drugs, what you're doing? He goes, I must have been off my face. And I don't know why I was doing that. They do things they don't realize. I want to mention another case where, unfortunately, I know a case of a young girl who went to an Islamic school from a Muslim family, wore the scarf, a student at school. And then there was issues at home. Mum and dad got divorced. The girl was young in age. She was around 15, 16. She didn't cope with the situation. She turned to drugs. And unfortunately, as you might find in many cases, that the drugs affected her significantly to the extent where she developed schizophrenia. She developed many issues with her health to the extent where she lost her sanity. She would run on the street, take off her clothing, cry that she'd got spiders all over her body, even to the extent where she would make false accusations that a family member of hers raped her, and then the police would come and arrest that family member, and he would be held in police custody until they got a lawyer that had to bring the paperwork and prove that she's mentally unwell. And unfortunately, some people, they don't get better from drugs. Some people, they remain, you know, unwell. Some people, I know someone, for example, due to drugs. And this is the thing with ICE, Brother Shakir, with ICE, people build paranoia. They perceive matters that don't really exist. They believe that people are after them. I know someone who was addicted to the drug ICE. He believed that he had hearing devices in his ears. He wanted to cut his ears off. And literally in front of me, he had a knife. He wanted to cut his ear. Even to the point where in front of me, he started to use the knife to dig into his ear to try and find, according to him, the hearing device. He even went to the extent where he went and got ultrasound on his ears done and nothing was found. And he didn't believe the fact that there was nothing in his ears. Even he went overseas. Even he went to Egypt, because he claimed that the people who are spying on him may not be able to get to the people in Egypt. But even when he done the report in Egypt, he claimed that they found the hearing device in his ears. So I said to him, show me the report of the hearing device. He sent me the report. There's nothing there. Subhanallah. And some people build paranoia to the extent where they're too scared to leave the house to go and buy food, because they build the perception that everyone's after them. This is the effects of the drug ICE. I know someone who ripped out their own tooth, or teeth actually, because of the effects of drugs. They thought that their neighbor was sending frequency waves to the filling in their teeth and was controlling them through the frequency waves. And due to the effects of drugs, they ripped out their own teeth. It is a very serious problem. And we try and help the people as much as we can, to the best of our ability. My advice, brothers and sisters, dear listeners out there, if you have a family member or a friend that is suffering, who is addicted to drugs, seek professional help. You don't have to deal with the situation all by yourself. There are places where people can go to that are free of charge. There are rehab centers, government funded, that they can go to. And there are some private ones as well. But do not just leave the person to stay the way they are. And sometimes some people, unfortunately, as much as you try and help them, they don't change. They don't want to change. Some people, due to their experiences in life, the way they cope with their difficult life is drugs. And this does not resolve any issue. This does not help in any way, shape or form. The one who is addicted to drugs, the one who takes drugs, not only do they harm themselves, they harm their family, they harm the community. And we don't want them to either end up dead or in jail. I mentioned this last case. There was once a young man, subhanAllah, it's very sad this one. He used to attend my lessons. He used to attend lessons with his family. His mother used to put a lot of effort into bringing him to lessons. And he turned to drugs. So his parents contacted me. They said, please come talk to our son. He's now addicted to drugs. So, subhanAllah al-Azim, I went to talk to him at night. I took one of my friends with me. We were talking to him. And he said that why should I work apprenticeship and earn minimum wage when I can sell drugs and I make, you know, $5,000, $10,000 a week. And I advised him, I said, the money from drugs is not halal, it's not permissible, it is not blessed money. And because of being on drugs and selling drugs, I said to him, I said, if you do not stop, you're going to either end up in jail or you're going to end up dead. He didn't take on my advice. He continued to sell drugs. He was happy for himself because he sold a lot of drugs. And he got paid, he said, $30,000 in a short space of time. After being paid, he couldn't live with his family anymore because of, you know, the dangers of drugs. He knew that much at least. And he knew that his family members, he had sisters that wore the scarf. So he moved out of home. He was living in a house that is used as a drug house. And when he got paid the $30,000, he had it in his safe. An hour later, people came knocking on the door. He opened the door. They said to him, where's the money? He said, I don't know what you're talking about. So they punched him in the head. They said, where's the money? He said, I don't know what you're talking about. So they kept punching him. They beat him so badly to the extent where they busted his eardrum and it affected one of his eyes as well, was damaged. Then they finally got to the money. They took all the money. So all that he did was all gone. And then on top of that, because he needed to make up the money to cover the debts he was in now, he got called by the police and he was put in jail. Then when he got out of jail, he didn't stop taking drugs. And at a young age, he passed away, devastating his family, and it was devastating to the community. The brothers and sisters out there, if you know someone that is on drugs, please try your best to be patient and help guide the person in the best way you know how, and help guide them to seek professional help. This is the advice that we give to our brothers and sisters. Barakallahu feekum. May Allah bless you. May Allah reward you, Brother Shaquille. And it's a pleasure being with you on here.
0: Ameen wa feekum. Thank you for joining us.
1: Thank you very much.
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1: Good morning, I'm Laura Devoy. The mayor of Kangaroo Island says he doesn't want an outbreak of bird flu to deter visitors. More than 1,000 dead birds were found on three islands off the coast of South Australia this week. They are presumed to have died from the H5 strain of avian influenza. Michael Pengilly told the ABC he still wants to encourage people to visit Kangaroo Island.
2: We don't want to discourage anyone coming here. It's still Kangaroo Island, still animals everywhere. There's still birds everywhere, but this is developing, and history shows that they do develop and then potentially do drop off. California left in 6 months, I believe. Another area, 9 months. So we just hope it goes away fast.
1: Anyone who comes across a dead or sick bird is urged to report it to the Emergency Animal Disease Hotline on 1800 675 888. The growing demand for treatment for people facing drug and alcohol problems is emerging as a concerning trend, and the Australasian Therapeutic Communities Association is calling for more action. Approximately 500,000 people are attempting to access rehab and detoxification services, but the alcohol and other drug sector is reportedly chronically underfunded. Speaking to National Radio News, Chair of the Association, Jared Byrne, says people living in regional and rural communities are particularly struggling to access help.
3: In regional areas, we know that there are tens of thousands of people from previous research that are having issues with drugs and alcohol and can't access any kind of service. There's not the service system capacity there to meet their needs. And by that, I'm talking about the non-government drug and alcohol sector.
1: The CEO of the Sydney Swans says the off-field actions of five players will not define the club. Earlier this week, the club suspended the players, who were allegedly involved in an incident in Melbourne on Monday morning, for the rest of the season. The alleged incident is being investigated by Victoria Police. On Sunday, the club will be hosting its first AFLW-AFL doubleheader at the SCG. CEO Matthew Pavlich says he doesn't want the actions of the suspended players to affect those who weren't involved.
4: Failure is not fatal. Everyone makes mistakes. These are significant mistakes from a bunch of our players, but that won't define us. And it's the courage to continue the count. So we get the opportunity this weekend with both our AFLW team and our AFL team to represent us really, really firmly.
1: The United Nations has condemned Russia's latest attack on Ukraine, which killed 17 people and injured more than 40. Seven people died after a nine-storey apartment building caught alight as a result of the strikes. A school and a children's hospital were damaged, and the mayor of Kyiv has declared a day of mourning. The UN says attacks against civilians and civilian infrastructure are a clear violation of international humanitarian law, and they must stop immediately. This year's Gurindji Freedom Day Festival is marking the 60th anniversary of the Wave Hill walk-off. On August 23, 1966, 200 Gurindji, Mudbara and Walpuri people walked off the Wave Hill cattle station in the Northern Territory, protesting poor working conditions. Their actions led to the National Land Rights Movement. The festival on Gurindji country gets underway today. Turning to sport, the Gold Coast Suns have won their last match of the 2026 AFL season, defeating St Kilda 14-19-103 to 12-8-80. Saints star Bradley Hill had 42 disposals in his 300th AFL match. He's the ninth First Nations player to reach the milestone.
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We remember his birth, honor his message, and carry his legacy, because upon his way, we

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Inshallah ta'ala, we start with the prayer times for today. We will remind you with the prayer times, inshallah. Then we'll have a quick idea about the Australian dollar exchange rate, the traffic report, and the weather forecast for today, inshallah, azza wa jal. For the prayer times for today, Friday, the 8th of Rabi'ul Awwal, 1448, and it's the 21st of August 2026. The Dhuhr Adhan, inshallah, it's at 12:02. Asr at 3:08, 3 and 8 minutes, inshallah ta'ala. For the Maghrib for time is 5:32, Aisha time 6:52, Fajr time for tomorrow Saturday 4:59, inshallah, and the sunrise is at 6:26. Dhuhr Adhan for tomorrow is also at 12:02. The Australian dollar exchange rate at the moment, 71.1 US cents. 71.1 US cents. For the traffic report, as we mentioned earlier, in Rosebery, Southern Cross Drive, approaching Epsom Road overpass, multiple vehicles involved in an accident, heavy traffic conditions. One of three northbound lanes is closed, lane number one. The incident happened around 20-25 minutes ago. Also in Lakemba, King George's Road, approaching Punchbowl Road, truck breakdown. One of three northbound lanes is closed, the middle lane, also heavy traffic. In Greenacre, there was a truck accident early in the morning, around 7:30, at Wiley Avenue, Roberts Road, and this accident happened, as we mentioned, at around 7:30. Two lanes are closed. Two of three northbound lanes are closed. Lane number one and two, and there is heavy traffic. So it's still affecting the traffic in Greenacre, Wiley Avenue at Roberts Road.

Also, in regards to the weather forecast for today, Friday in Sydney, it's expected to be partly cloudy with high chance of showers becoming less likely this afternoon, up to 5 millimeters, and the current temperature is 18 degrees, around 18 degrees. It's expected to reach 23 in its maximum. For tomorrow's weather in Sydney, for tomorrow Saturday, it's expected to be a sunny day with slight chance of a shower at night, and the temperature minimum of 11 and maximum of 23, inshallah. For Sunday, it's expected to be partly cloudy with medium chance of showers, and the temperature minimum temperature 11, maximum expected to reach 20 degrees for Sunday, inshallah, azza wa jalla.